0: is a once-in-a-lifetime consequential president. Those of you who live in Florida are really benefiting from both. But the idea that we should ignore DeSantis after he's governor, that's not going to happen. People won't tolerate that. So he has a future. The question is as what and where and what's he want to do? And will the establishment try and stop him? Because now the establishment is in Washington, right? Isn't that the way it works? DeSantis is not in the establishment. But he has been an unbelievable governor on spending, on taxes, on the culture war. He's taken it on. He's wrestled it to the ground in the public schools there. In the public schools there when I'm there. In the police forces and fire departments where they have these city mayors and others who are trying to DEI. He says, no, we're not doing that. We're not doing that. He confronted Disney that was absolutely out of line, hardcore left, getting involved in political matters, and he put his foot down and he dealt with it and stopped it. He stopped the marijuana industry from getting a big foothold in Florida. You want to smoke pot? Go ahead. Just not in Florida, that's all. Why don't you believe in... Please don't call here. You got the wrong host. I'm not into it. I don't want to discuss it. I don't care. I'm just glad my residence is in Florida. And he's trying to now attack property taxes with really revolutionary slashing in property taxes. You know, he was going to eliminate them across the board over a period of like 5 years, but the legislature stopped him. So now it's only going to be in cases of certain levels of wealth, retirement income, other income, and so forth. So he had fellow Republicans in the legislature run by this idiot speaker, I think his name is Perez or whatever it is, who's very much the rhino, and he has to deal with this guy. He didn't have to for the first 2 years or so of his gubernatorialship, but he's just so good, in my humble opinion. So let's keep going.
1: And it's winning in Democratic primaries. As I said, they are becoming a larger part of the Democratic primary.
0: No, they're not becoming a larger part. They are the Democrat Party. Now, you might say, well, Mark, you're contradicting yourself. Not at all. You have people who are running as DSA. That's one thing. But the larger Democrat Party, let me put it to you this way. You know how I talk about people need to assimilate into our country rather than us assimilating into their culture when they come here? The Democrat Party has assimilated into and embraced the DSA. Whenever you hear them say, we're a big tent, we're a big tent, that means that they have surrendered to the ideology or they believe the ideology. It's only a matter of marketing and language and how to promote it. And I've talked to you about this before. The changes in the Constitution that Buttigieg talks about, that Hakeem Jeffries talk about, that Elizabeth Warren talks, all of them talk about, is to destroy the Supreme Court's independence, destroy it by stuffing it, turning into a Democrat Politburo, destroy the Electoral College, so three-fourths of the nation doesn't have a say in our government, only the Democrats do. Some of them want to eliminate the Senate. Some of them, at least on the way to eliminating the Senate, are talking about packing the Senate by creating two Senate seats in a city out of D.C., and two Senate seats out of a territory that can't even manage itself, Puerto Rico, four Democrats, so the Republicans will never have a majority. That's what they're about. And they want to change the voting system. They want to change the voting system so illegal aliens can slip under the radar, take away all the barriers, all the requirements for identification. That's what they want to do. That's in their H.R. 1 proposal. And then they're talking about registering people when they're 16 years old just so we can register as many as possible so when they turn 18. That's not why, is it? That's not why at all, is it? Go ahead, please.
1: But actual people casting their ballots, casting their votes for these DSA candidates.
0: All right, I like him. He's getting all worked up. They rather... better argument is the openly out-of-the-closet DSA candidates and the Democrat Party. It's not them versus the Democrat Party. It is just a different dynamic, and basically they agree on more than they disagree on, which is why they say, hey, our tent's open. We're in a tent for everybody. Whereas you and I would say, well, we don't have a tent for everybody. The Klan's not welcome. The Nazis aren't welcome. You know, none of these people are welcome. For them, hey, he's got a Nazi tie burned into his chest. That's okay. We need a majority, you know. No scruples at all. We'll be right back.
2: Mark Levin.
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4: Dryden's Dad. I'm Joe Salzone, and this is a moment of 607 history. Although not the founder of Dryden, Edward Griswold was given the nickname Father of Dryden Village. According to the Dryden Town Historical Society, the writers of the Centennial History of the Town of Dryden bestowed that nickname on Griswold in 1898 for his active role in establishing the village at its present-day location. Griswold is also credited with donating an acre of land, which would become known as the Pioneer Cemetery, later restored in the mid-1960s. He also donated some 40 acres of land to a local blacksmith so he would live in Dryden. Historians believe Griswold first arrived in the village with his wife and their son and daughter in the early 1800s, built a house near Lee Road. Griswold would live to the age of 84 before he passed away in 1843. I'm Joe Salzone, and that's been a moment of 607 history from News Talk WHCU.
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1: Grant money covering costs of a new roof. $70,000 from the State Senate's Community Resiliency, Economic Sustainability, and Technology Program will go to the Rural Health Network of South Central New York. Executive Director Epiphany Munez says it'll allow them to continue their work. The group serves 10

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I'm John Batzer, Gordon Chang at Gordon G. Chang, my colleague and co-host. The U.S. Navy, in action right now, all around the world, but especially in the Middle East, and the carrier battle groups are the centerpiece of the U.S.'s ability to project power and to back it up. However, within these last days, remarks by the Trump administration and the president call into question one system on the carriers that has been controversial for some years. I don't know the technical name of it, but it has to do with how you launch a high-performance warplane off the deck of a carrier without the long enough runway for it to take off as it would if it was on land. It's a catapult.

0: Now, the catapults were in place for all decades since the Second War and when the carrier became the major weapon system. Recently, however, on the Gerald Ford, which is a supercarrier, there was much talk about the steam-launched catapult system of the Cold War being replaced by an electric version in some fashion that was deeply troubled program that I thought had been resolved. Apparently not. Rebecca, that is my inarticulate backstory. The steam catapult, it worked, and then we decided to fix it. What did we fix it with, and what's the story tonight? Good evening to you.
1: Good evening. The steam catapults have been great since the 1950s. Think about Top Gun. You see the pilot salute, the landing signal officer gives the wave, and that catapult slams the F-18 or the F-14 off the deck and launches it into the air. Fantastic system. We're still going to use catapults, but the new USS Gerald R. Ford has replaced the old steam catapults that date from the 50s with an electromagnetic catapult. And the number one difference here is torque. With the newer catapults, you can dial down the level of power if you're launching a lighter drone. The U.S. Navy's getting Stingray refueling and reconnaissance drones later this year. Or you can dial it up for heavier launches like an F-18 that's bulging with weapons to go fly in Central Command, or the Navy's new secret stealth fighter that's going to have even longer range missiles aboard. So instead of one big slam with the steam, you've got that adjustable system, and that's why the Navy loves it.
0: And the president's remark, where is it in this debate? Is there a debate? It seemed to surprise some. Why?
1: This was a big surprise because an executive order came out from the White House last week, and it literally says it's all about rebuilding the combat power of the Navy, which is fantastic. But this EO directs a study of going back to steam and also changing around the advanced weapons elevators. We've got a better weapons elevator that moves ordnance around a ship faster. So Trump is asked to reconsider both of those. And here's why that is a big issue. One, USS Gerald R. Ford already has the electric catapults. They've done over 30,000 sorties. They did 11,000 launches with them just under Middle East deployment most recently. The Kennedy CVN-79 also has the electronic systems, but the executive order might take another ship that's in construction, CVN-81, and maybe go back to steam. That could delay that carrier by 5, 6, 7 years and leave us with a huge gap at a time when China's Navy, already bigger than ours, is becoming a super threat in the Pacific.
0: Gordon, you have a question for Rebecca.
2: Rebecca, I'm glad you mentioned the elevators because that's the other controversial issue, which hasn't, of course, gotten as much attention as the catapults, the email system. How are the elevators doing? Because I understand that they were, like the catapults themselves, they went through a lot of teething problems. But where are the elevators right now in terms of performance?
1: That's right. They were both new technologies and it took some time, but now they're working extremely well. And the thing about these new elevators is they are electromagnetic. They don't have the fragile pulley system, again, that dates from decades back. But mostly the capacity of these new elevators, 24,000 pounds, that is double the capacity of elevators installed on the older Nimitz-class ships. They also move faster, so you can move a load at about 150 feet per minute. And that's, again, a significant increase in speed. And what that means is that your crew that's trying to get weapons up to the flight deck and load on aircraft to launch, maybe under combat conditions, can do this much, much faster. They're also placed around the ship in more strategic locations. So we've got to stick with these new elevators. You don't want to go back to the old slow elevators. They're going to slow down the sortie generation rates. So that's why we want to stick, I think, both with the new catapults and with the new elevators that have done, those elevators have probably done 50 to 75,000 reps on deployment in exercises, and they're working fine.
0: Is the CNO now scrambling? Did this ambush the Navy?
1: The CNO and also Acting Secretary Hung Cao have the tasking to do this study and basically take it back to the president. They've got 60 days to go back and say, hopefully, hey, sir, we looked at this, but we really need to stick with you.

0: electronic system. If you get rid of those electronic catapults, there go your chances of having drone carriers and using a lot of that new drone dominance technology for the Navy. And if you get rid of those elevators, well, good luck trying to carry around those bigger hypersonic missiles, because I got a secret for you. Those missiles are big and they're heavy. They need those new weapons elevators for the advanced weapons.
1: Gordon, I have a question.
2: So, Rebecca, do you think that, you know, Trump appears determined to go back to steam. Do you think the Navy's just going to try to wait him out? Because he's only around for two more years.
0: Well, it's an executive order, not an executive request. So they will have to come back with an answer. And I think we'll see the Navy Department really try to hold firm, because they know that if they have to restart on CVN 81, the Doris Miller, which already has some modules nearing completion, that that's going to be a huge gap. And we could go as low as maybe only 8 or 9 operational carriers at a time when we can't afford it. You know, we're really seeing that the carriers, their mobility, their maneuverability are a key asset for power projection. They can move around. They can avoid drone and missile attacks. And that's something that we're struggling with now at our land bases.
1: The morale, not among the working sailors at sea, but the morale in CNO land, the commanders of the Navy, how's their morale given all the tasks that they've been given and some of the blows that they've received in the media? We have about a minute.
0: Right, but let's remember, we've got operational security covering everything going on in the Middle East, but the reality is the two aircraft carriers there and all our other ships, they are doing a tremendous job. They are just kicking butt over there in CENTCOM. We're going to see some stories come back about attacks by naval aviation on Iran targets, about their work in the Strait, about drone defense, and you're going to see medals given out and aviators and sailors that have done an incredible job. I think it's a very exciting time for the Navy as they reel in this combat experience and start to apply a lot of that to their operational concepts for China and the Pacific.
1: Does that extend to the brass?
0: Oh, 100%. I mean, they are thrilled, I think, with how the carriers are operating. Not to minimize it, it's hot, it's difficult, they're all on super long deployments out there, but this is what they train for, and America's Fighting Navy has written an incredible chapter. We haven't seen this rate and level of combat since Vietnam, maybe even World War II, and this time it's really carriers in the lead.
1: The up-to-date Rebecca Grant of the Lexington Institute, Vice President Gordon Chang at Gordon G. Chang. I'm John Batson.
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11: Martha and her husband Frank, who suffers from Alzheimer's disease, are experiencing a very different kind of retirement than they had always envisioned. 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She feels her energy and physical ability to handle the care of her husband diminish each week. 1 in 3 Americans provide unpaid informal care each year. 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Beginning this fall, 3 Powerful Tools for Caregiver classes will be available afternoons and evenings to caregivers in Tompkins County at no cost. For more information about this exciting opportunity, please call the Office for the Aging at 274-5482.
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0: I'm John Batchelor with Gordon Chang at Gordon G. Chang. The Earth-Moon system, that is in the immediate future of planet Earth. The Earth-Moon-Mars system can be argued. It is no longer just science fiction. However, we're still in a phase where there's competition on Earth for the supremacy in the Earth-Moon system and supremacy in low Earth orbit. Helping us understand this is our colleague Rick Fisher of the International Assessment and Strategy Center. Two issues at hand. Recently, a Falcon 9 SpaceX crash-landed on the moon, having to do with orbital geometry. At the same time, Rick is here to present to us what China makes of that crash and how the Chinese program is advancing in competition with the U.S. program, chiefly that's SpaceX, in order to establish not only man on the moon, man-woman on the moon again, but also a base on the moon within the next 10 years. Rick, a very good day to you. The crash of SpaceX's Falcon 9 booster. Space mechanics, what did China make of it? Good day to you.
1: Good day, John. Good day, Gordon. China revealed one day after the August 5 crash of the upper stage of a Falcon 9 near the Einstein crater on the moon, revealed that its future Gande space debris monitoring satellite had observed the Falcon 9 crashing onto the moon. That is significant because the Gande constellation will eventually have 120 satellites, and it was able to observe the Falcon 9 over 380,000 kilometers away from the satellite circling the Earth. So the Gande constellation could also perform missile defense targeting and space combat targeting for the People's Liberation Army, because the Gande constellation, as a so-called private service provider, is also controlled by the People's Liberation Army, as is every other Chinese space entity.
0: You use the word constellation. You're referring, of course, to an array of satellites launched by the PRC. Is that correct?
1: Yes. And in the future, John, China's moon lander will approach the moon with people carrying two astronauts. And just before it lands, a propulsion stage will detach from the moon lander and crash into the surface of the moon. So as Falcon 9 crashed into the moon and created a reported, I think, 19-meter-wide crater on the moon, as China sends people and large payloads to the moon, it will be, in effect, bombing the moon with these expendable propulsion stages. But on the Earth, when China crashes an ICBM, as it's as it did in on its July 6 test, and rejects the transparency of giving the world 24 hours notice, as it did when United States let a statement signed by 41 countries calling for such warning at the Geneva Conference on Disarmament. China poo-pooed this, rejected this demand. This sets a bad precedent for whether China is going to engage in transparency when its detachable propulsion stages crash into the moon, where Americans, our allies, and even Chinese are going to be working.
0: Gordon, I have a question for Rick.
2: Rick, two questions. First one, do you think the Chinese actually did observe the Falcon 9 hitting the moon, as they claim? And second question is, did we observe Falcon 9 hitting the moon?
1: Gordon, they claim to have observed this. It was plastered over state media. on August 6th. I don't have any reason to doubt them. Their satellite constellation would be able to do that job. Now, NASA, within the last 12 hours, has released before and after photos of the Falcon 9 upper stage crash site. Those photos were provided by our LCROSS lunar orbiting observation surveillance satellite that has been up there for over a decade. So we may not have seen the exact crash, but we were certainly able to monitor what happened or the situation before and then right after the crash.
0: Rick, reusability. SpaceX's genius is SpaceX's advantage. In these last hours, there are claims in China that reusability is something that they're closer to achieving, and they've been experimenting with so-called private companies. It's all bunkum, I understand that, but do you credit their reusability video that we've seen?
1: Yes, John. The Land Space Corporation, which just landed the first stage of its Zhuke-3 liquid fuel, methyl ox-fueled space launch vehicle, is a serious company. It's the most advanced so-called private space launch vehicle company in China. I actually met the founder at a space convention in 2016. This has been a long struggle for the Land Space Corporation. They accomplished this landing in only the second test of their Zhuke-3 SLV. SpaceX took, I think, 20 Falcon 9 launches before its first successful first stage recovery, and 32 launches for its first fully reusable first stage recovery and relaunch. This is a great day for Chinese, because a reusable first stage means that, in contrast to the previous 40, 50 years, the day that first stages don't fall on their heads is approaching.
0: Gordon, we have about a minute for a quick question.
2: Rick, how many months or years will it take China to get to the point where we are on reusability?
1: Gordon, I would say that within 5 years, there will be at least 10 Chinese companies that will be offering reusable space launch services. They will be undercutting SpaceX. There are other Western SLV companies working on reusability as well. There will be some competition, but the current American embargo likely will not survive, as China is able to offer simply unbeatable space launch prices.
0: Rick Fisher of the International Assessment and Strategy Center, watching the Earth-Moon system and China's ambition to be supreme. Gordon Chang at Gordon G. Chang. I'm John Batchelor.

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2: That meeting would happen, and no confirmation from the North Koreans about the meeting either.
3: A safari helicopter crashed while on a tour over a remote part of Kenya, killing all seven people on board, among them five Americans. One person's dead, another hospitalized following a house explosion in Annapolis, Maryland, the cause under investigation. ABC News has confirmed that Prince Harry and wife Meghan, the Duchess of Sussex, are planning to move back to the United Kingdom, where they'll remain as non-working royals. This is ABC News.
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1: Tonight, slight chance for a shower or thunderstorm, otherwise partly cloudy, low 59. Thursday, showers likely, the 5-degree guarantee 74. Thursday night, becoming mostly clear, low 53. And for Friday, a mix of sun and clouds, high 80. For your complete first 20 forecast, tune to WENY.

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0: I'm John Batchelor. The Koreas, North Korea and South Korea, at war, never resolved from 1953 and the so-called negotiations. These decades later, however, we need to deal with the immediate, which is a remark by the President of the United States suggesting that Kim Jong-un, the fratricidal dictator of North Korea, is more available to Mr. Trump's conversation than is the administration, duly elected administration, in South Korea led by President Yi at the moment. South Korea, the Republic of Korea, is a longtime ally of the United States, dating from certainly the Korean War, and I welcome Gordon and Greg to give us the backstory, not only of Kim, but of the regime itself in Pyongyang. Gordon, I begin with you. What is necessary for our audience to understand the depths of depravity that have been observed in North Korea these many decades, how there is no change today, despite the entreaties of the first Trump administration? Good day to you, Gordon.
1: Good day, John and Greg. North Korea has its third generation of Kim leadership, Kim Jong-un. As you say, he's fratricidal. He killed his half-brother. He's killed his uncle. Others obviously have been put to death. This is a regime that just doesn't change in a sense. You know, people thought that when Kim Jong-un came to power on the death of his father in 2011, that he would be a new type of leader because he was educated in the West at a Swiss boarding school. But no, the regime has its own logic, and the person either survives and accepts that logic or doesn't end up staying up as leader of North Korea. So yes, we still got a militant totalitarian regime that is one of the most dangerous on earth.
0: In the first term, Gordon, there were many moves by the Trump administration, first term, to bring Kim, or at least to suggest Kim could come in from the cold. Was that successful, and was that meaningful now, reflecting back on it?
1: There were three meetings between Kim Jong-un and President Trump. It was the first time that you had a sitting American leader meet with a sitting North Korean leader. It was the first time that sitting American leader went to North Korea, because President Trump crossed the military demarcation line in the demilitarized zone when he greeted Kim Jong-un. So those ended in failure. There was no accommodation on the nuclear weapons program of North Korea. And it, I think, undermined our relationships with South Korea, because President Trump did certain things which, in his attempt to create these relationships with North Korea, he undermined relationships with our ally and long-term blood alliance partner, the South.
0: Greg Scarlato, President, CEO of the Committee for Human Rights. Greg, the backstory, not only of the first term of the Trump administration and the conversation, the photographs, a younger Donald Trump walking next to a rotund Kim, a younger man as well. What do we need to know about the backstory before that meeting? What has Korea been to its own, North Korea been to its own people for six or seven decades? Thank you.
2: A very good day to you, General. Please allow me the liberty to slightly disagree with Gordon. I do not think that the summit meetings undermined our ally, South Korea. Quite the contrary. Actually, South Korea unreasonably increased expectations at both ends, in the United States and in North Korea. And actually, the South Korean intervention may have been one of the reasons why expectations were too high and the Hanoi summit failed. What is North Korea? North Korea is a crime family masquerading as a nation state, as a UN member state. What is North Korea? North

0: Korea is a post-communist, post-industrial kleptocracy, dynastic kleptocracy, rule of thieves. Who is Kim Jong-un? His third generation. He's already preparing the fourth generation of the family, his daughter, Kim Joo-hye. I would also say that he's quite different from his predecessors, his father and his grandfather. Yes, Western educated, so was Pol Pot. This doesn't make him a freedom fighter. However, he's a much better manager. He has managed to streamline both the nuclear program and the missile program because he has allowed it. They used to be very stovepiped. He allowed one team to communicate with another team. This made the programs much more effective, as we can say. And then very recently, for example, he has consolidated his intelligence agencies into one big intelligence agency, the National Intelligence Bureau. The police force, formerly known as the Ministry of Social Safety, has now become a police force. So he's trying to somehow mimic the organization of intelligence services and police agencies in the outside world, even in South Korea. But what this is a consolidation of tyranny. And due to this, North Korea is a war economy. The Kim family regime sacrifices the human rights and human security of its people for the sake of the areas that maintain the regime in power. Its ballistic missiles, its nuclear weapons, and keeping the elites happy through access to hard currency and luxury goods imported from the outside world, despite applicable U.S., U.N., and other sanctions. In order to stay in power, in order to maintain support its war economy, North Korea oppresses and exploits its own people at home and abroad. And now this war economy is a war economy on steroids. It's not a Korean Peninsula threat. It's not a regional threat. It has become a global threat through the exportation of instability and violence to the Middle East and to Eastern Europe. Iran and its proxies, Russia for deployment to the Ukrainian front.
1: I quickly tell the story of the Korean War. In 1950, for reasons to do with Moscow, Korea attacked South Korea, came across the line, and drove the American and Korean forces to the edge of the peninsula, where they held miraculously. At that point, MacArthur was put in charge of rescuing Korea if possible. There were brave movements by both the Republic of Korea soldiers and the American soldiers, and it was a UN operation, so there were many nations represented. The battle went on for 3 years. It was bloody-minded and horror, a horror on the face of the earth. The result of the battle was something called a DMZ. North Korea and its ally, the People's Republic of China, were driven back across the DMZ that has remained in place since the end, 1953. However, there is no peace between the Koreas. There is no peace treaty in the war. It remains constant. And Gordon, the DMZ, is that an active combat zone? Can you help us understand why it's such a threat?
2: Well, after the war, and as a part of the 1953 armistice, the demilitarized zone was established with a military demarcation line running through the middle of it, which is the technical border between North and South Korea. And in this area, there have been numerous North Korean provocations. We've just passed the 50th anniversary of the Axe incident, where the North Koreans killed a U.S. Army captain and may have injured others. This is important because North Korea has continued the provocations in the demilitarized zone. And just last week, for instance, we learned that North Korean soldiers crossed the military demarcation line. In other words, they intruded into South Korean territory. And over the last, and Greg will know this better than me, but over the last several weeks, we have seen provocations in the DMZ by the North Koreans against the South.
1: We're coming up to date with Gordon Chang, at Gordon G. Chang, and Greg Scarlato of the Committee for Human Rights in North Korea. When we come back, the second Trump administration and the present conflict and doubts, profound doubts about being an ally of the United States in the 21st century. I'm John Batchelor.
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0: I'm John Batchelor with my colleague and friend and co-host Gordon Chang at Gordon G. Chang. And we're very privileged to speak to our colleague, longtime colleague and helpmate in the Koreas and the mystery of the North Korean regime, which is as bloody-minded as we have on planet Earth. Greg Scarlatto, President and CEO of the Committee for Human Rights in North Korea. Greg, coming up to date right now, the North Korean regime over these last weeks have been firing ballistic missiles. There have been other provocations and threats. Please help the audience understand what Kim represents right now, the threat of Kim, and how, after the president's remarks, South Korea is reacting to the idea that Kim is a better friend to Donald Trump than are the people of the democracy of South Korea.
1: A North Korean ballistic missile launch or any missile launch used to be a huge event. Everybody used to pay keen, close attention. These days, this has become almost normal. The North Koreans do this because they're, of course, probing the alliance. They see some cracks. They see some signs of weakness. President Lee Jae-myung of South Korea has made offers of talks and engagement. He's talking about a peace regime on the Korean Peninsula. The South Korean Ministry of Unification has acquiesced to the North Korean idea of a two-Korea policy. Then there is a statement by President Trump, which is a multi-layered issue. We have to discuss that. It's not black and white. So North Korea is really probing South Korea and probing the alliance. On the other hand, it's making a killing out of its exports of ballistic missiles. And North Korean ballistic missiles sold to Iran, ballistic missiles produced in Iran with North Korean technology and know-how, have rained over Israeli targets. They have been fired at U.S. installations all over the Middle East. And just a few days ago, a North Korean KN-23 missile hit a Ukrainian village, and civilians, families, men, women, children were killed. Now, this is the Iskander. It's actually an old Soviet design sold to the North Koreans, but now the Russian military-industrial complex is unable to keep up with demand on the Ukrainian front, so they have to depend on imports of North Korean ballistic missiles. So they test, they advertise, and they probe the alliance and South Korea and Japan, of course.
0: Gordon, quickly about the DMZ provocations. What do they mean to the U.S. and to our allies in the region, these continual missile firings? And, of course, there are the nuclear weapons in Kim's arsenal. How does it threaten Japan, the Philippines, the whole East Asia?
2: Well, North Korea is a threat in a general sense because if there is going to be a war in East Asia, we can expect the North Koreans to come on China's side, largely because China's not going to let North Korea sit this one out. And so the 28,500 American troops in South Korea would be at risk. We can see the North Koreans targeting Japan. And let's remember, the North Koreans have an intercontinental ballistic missile, several of them, that can, if fired from Korean territory, hit the continental United States. And by the way, the Iranians also have a North Korean ICBM, the Hwasong-15. Now, Hwasong-15 has a range of 8,100 miles. If launched from Iran, can hit any part of the United States. We know that the Iranians have the components of the Hwasong-15. The only thing we don't know is whether they've actually been able to put them together. But that's probable that they have, which means that one other thing, and that is the President of the United States, when he's talked to the American people about the Iranian threat, has not mentioned the Hwasong-15. And so, therefore, he has not fully explained the threat to the American people, which I think is greater than people generally think. And that's due to North Korea.
0: Greg, the administration in the Blue Palace, the administration right now of the South Korea, what do we need to know about President Yi and how he's responded so far to the controversial remark by the President of the United States?
1: Well, we have to remember that President Lee Jae-myung has done a lot of things that have undermined the alliance. And not too many people were so vocal about it. You know, there have been disputes pertaining to trade, investment, defense, burden sharing, Seoul's regulation of American companies, and why not differing approaches to the war with Iran. He flat out refused to help his ally, the United States. On two occasions, he bashed Israel and Prime Minister Netanyahu in the worst kind of way. You know, Israel is also an ally. South Korea is also an ally. So basically, you know, President Lee Jae-myung has done quite a few things to undermine the alliance. And, you know, this brings me to this point. Of course, everybody seems to say that President Trump's statement had to do with all of these issues, with Seoul's investment commitment, with his frustration over defense spending, regulation of coupon, and especially South Korea's refusal to support U.S. operations against Iran. What if this message actually targeted the South Korean voter? President Lee Jae-myung, his administration has been bringing South Korea closer to China. What if this is a message to the South Korean voter? Because South Koreans really care about this. South Koreans really, really want the protection of the U.S.-South Korea alliance. Did this statement do some damage to trust in deterrence, extended deterrence through the U.S.-ROK alliance? Absolutely it did. This was very unconventional. On the other hand, it could be seen as a message to the South Korean electorate, get your act together, basically put the right person in office next time. This might also result in a boost to the conservative camp in South Korea. This was a much needed boost. Maybe I'm overthinking this, but I think it's a multi-layered issue. There are many angles here.
0: Gordon, we have a confirmation, I believe, of Xi Jinping due into the United States in September. I'm looking at this story from Xi's point of view, plus or minus.
2: Oh, this is anything that roils the relationship between the United States and South Korea is, I think, considered by the Chinese to be very important and a plus. Wang Yi, the Chinese foreign minister, at this very moment is in South Korea. And that is one of his goals, is to establish a meeting between Lee Jae-myung and Xi Jinping on the sidelines of a regional meeting. So you very much have, I think, the Chinese thinking this is great. Lee Jae-myung is very pro-China, very pro-North Korea, hates the United States. I think he viscerally hates the United States. One can argue about what exactly in his mind, but his statements have been very anti-American. So the Chinese are loving this.
0: And is there some witting nature to the president's remarks then with Kim, with Xi Du-in? There are too many Games of Thrones going on here, Gordon. I'm trying to sort this out. Is it possible that this is all about Xi and not about Yi and South Korea at all?
2: Well, I don't think Trump has thought it through to that extent. God knows. There's so many China-U.S. issues right now that I don't think Korea is going to be on the agenda in any meaningful way on September 24th when Xi Jinping is in Washington. There's so many other things that have to be discussed. I say it should be on the agenda, but I doubt that it will be.
0: And Greg, last word, the people of North Korea, will they hear about any of this, or are they just are they thrown out of time?
1: Most of the people of North Korea will not know about this. All they know is the 10 principles of monolithic ideology, the 10 commandments of North Korea that teach them how to worship the regime. Right. All they know is that America is the great enemy, and that's about it.
0: Greg Scarlato is president and CEO of the Committee for Human Rights in North Korea. Gordon Chang at Gordon G. Chang. I'm John Batchelor.

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6: From ABC News, I'm Dave Packer. The seventh-month-long war in Iran not appearing to be helping President Trump's popularity. ABC's Jonathan Curl.
7: A new poll showing his approval rating at just 33%, a record low. President Trump summoned reporters to check out his new White House helipad.
8: Nice job, fellas.
7: The president placing gold coins on the granite.
8: And these will go like that.
7: And signing a slab engraved with his name.
8: That looks pretty good.
7: He brushed off questions about whether peace talks with Iran will resume.
8: Maybe at some point, but right now, I think the situation is so good.
6: Officials say a Pennsylvania State Police helicopter and small plane collided midair and crashed this evening. No word yet on injuries or fatalities nor how many people were on the plane. The State Department confirms five Americans were killed in a helicopter crash in Kenya.
9: The Kenyan Red Cross responded to the scene. Emergency workers saying search and rescue efforts were hampered by difficult terrain and an active fire at the crash site. Luxury travel and tour agency And Beyond confirmed Wednesday that the aircraft was carrying its guests. In a statement, the company expressing its deepest sympathies to all those affected. Officials say it's unclear what caused the helicopter to go down. Rena Roy, ABC News, New York.
6: Positive news in the fight against melanoma. ABC News medical contributor Dr. Darian Sutton explains the early results of the clinical trial.
10: Scientists were able to essentially use mRNA technology to teach the immune system how to fight cancer. This, for the first time, was released by phase 3 studies sponsored by Merck and Moderna. Essentially, they used personalized mRNA-based cancer treatment, and they found that it can improve outcomes of these cancers, specifically melanoma, one of the deadliest skin cancers that exists, when it's added to standard immunotherapy.
6: The national debt surpassing $40 trillion. 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
2: Are new security measures in place Markley, after Van one Camp teen was and killed Robbins and another hurt in an Sean abandoned Hannity New Orleans F3. 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
4: All right, y'all, so this is the food court right here.
5: YouTube is filled with videos made by so-called urban explorers like Brennan Frederick walking through abandoned structures.
6: Anything can happen when you enter one of them buildings. It's an abandoned building for a reason.
5: On Saturday, a 17-year-old was killed when he fell from a staircase inside a vacant 45-story building in downtown New Orleans. Police Superintendent Ann Kirkpatrick.
7: We would call this an urban exploration, but it's a deadly one.
5: A second teen was hurt in that incident. Jim Ryan, ABC News.
2: Costco is getting into the Medicare market.
8: The wholesale giant is partnering with nonprofit insurer Scan to bring Medicare Advantage plans to two states and a Medicare supplement plan to a third state. The company says that these three target markets include about 5 million Medicare eligible enrollees, but they are not naming yet specific states or timing while they wait for the government approval that they need.
2: ABC Chief Business Correspondent Rebecca Jarvis. The Food and Drug Administration has authorized a first-of-its-kind robotic blood draw device from Dutch medical robotics company Vitistro. It must be operated under the oversight of a trained supervisor. Universal Music Group and an artificial intelligence-powered remixing app called Hook have signed a licensing partnership so fans can create content using Universal artists. Dave Packer, ABC News.
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11: Tonight, partly cloudy with a slight chance for a shower or thunderstorm, low 59. Thursday, scattered showers, the 5-degree guarantee, 74. Thursday night, clearing skies, low 53. And for Friday, partly sunny, high 80. For your complete First 20 forecast, tune to WENY News. I'm Chief Meteorologist Joe Barris.
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0: I'm John Batchelor. I welcome my colleague of many decades, Craig Unger, the author of two books that are important to understand the relationship between Donald Trump and the Russian Federation, before that, the Soviet Union, American Kompromat and House of Trump, House of Putin. We begin, however, with the second Trump administration and inconsistencies in Mr. Trump's remarks about Russia and its threat to NATO, our allies in Europe, and, to my understanding, planet Earth, because of the attack on Ukraine, the declaration by Mr. Putin that this is a war with NATO, and the constant and repeated provocation of talking about nuclear weapons and nuclear tactical nuclear weapons and strategic nuclear weapons, in addition to the romancing of Pyongyang in order to acquire arsenals of short-range ballistic missiles, artillery shells, and now combat troops again. All of this makes it confusing when it comes to other statements made by Mr. Trump most recently. Craig, a very good evening to you. Everything was going along fine. As soon as Mr. Trump took his second term, it looked like he was going to reset relations with Russia, whatever that means in the midst of a war in which Russia is trying to tear apart a nation, Ukraine. However, it was going in one direction, a relationship between Putin and Trump that was consistent with American Kompromat's measure of Trump as an asset, until Mr. Trump discovered Zelensky again needing Patriot missiles, until Mr. Trump discovered that Ukraine was doing very well using drones against Russian refineries, Russia's economy. So much so that Mr. Trump in 2026 has acknowledged that Ukraine is a credible representative of the West. What's happened, Craig? I'm confused. Is Mr. Trump compromised by his relationship with Moscow, or has he decided to march away from it and deny it all? Good evening to you.
1: Well, good evening, John. It's great to be here. And yes, I think Trump is still firmly in Moscow's camp, in Putin's camp. But it's certainly reasonable to be confused if you take the American press seriously. And Trump had said, I mean, we've seen these drone strikes by Kyiv going deep into Russia. If I'm not mistaken, at one point there were 180 strikes on Russian oil refineries in one day. And you see Russia in flames. There's no oil in Russia. The lines to get gasoline are miles long. Crimea is being completely cut off and isolated, and these are by drones that Ukraine has manufactured himself. And in Donald Trump's words, they're cool. And clearly, he was very, very impressed by this. So we saw famously back in February when Zelensky first visited the White House for the first time in Trump's second term. And he was humiliated there, and Trump was lecturing him like an errant schoolboy. You don't have the cards. You don't have the cards. And suddenly it turns out that Zelensky does have the cards, and he'd been hiding this technology and it emerged secretly. And now Trump is very, very much impressed by it, and apparently got a little carried away during their most recent meeting at the end of July. And he said, you know what, we're going to give you those Patriot missiles. Those Patriot missiles, by the way, are very important to Ukraine in that they can shoot down Russians' ICBMs, long-range missiles, and they need them, and they want them, and they've been just out of reach of Ukraine. And now Trump says, you know what, to Zelensky, I'm going to give you those missiles. In fact, I'll do even better. We will give you the technology for those missiles, Patriot missiles. And that was on the air. So, I mean, he can't really take that back. But in fact, he has. And it was widely reported all over the country that he was going to give them the Patriot missiles. Now he's withholding them. And as you said earlier, North Korea is come to the aid of Russia, which is in desperate shape now with They're really being hurt by Ukraine. I think it can be safely said that Ukraine is winning this war. They're regaining territory in the southern and eastern regions that Russia had held. Russia is losing territory. And it seems like this is setting up, I think, a very, very dangerous next chapter. And we don't really know which way that's going to go.
0: You've more confused me. Okay. I'll cite your own article. This is at Substack. Craig has published all of these details. We had, after the February incident of this year, we had an apparent setup. Marco Rubio was preparing everyone for the fact that we were going to oblige Ukraine to give up territory and settle the dispute by handing over Donbass, including Odessa, I believe, to Russia. Pete Hegseth has said we must start by recognizing the returning to Ukraine's pre-2014 borders is an unrealistic objective. So Rubio said you've got to give up territory. Hegseth has said you can't win. And then all of a sudden, EU High Representative Kaja Kallas, a former Estonian prime minister, now essentially the foreign minister of the EU, reminded everybody that Mr. Trump is an appeaser of Russia. Craig, those things don't add together.
1: Well, they don't, but I mean, it's Trump who's confusing everything. I think

0: Trump is very much an appeaser of Russia, and he's never been otherwise, even though he sometimes says otherwise, but do not take him at his word. All those appease, you know, whenever Trump says they're going to give back Russia will take Donbass, he's not consulting with Zelensky on that. So, Ukraine has been left out of all those negotiations. The people Trump has put in charge of those negotiations, Steve Witkoff, Jared Witkoff, are real estate developers. They're not talking with Zelensky or Ukraine at all. They are taking their marching orders from Vladimir Putin. And that has happened again and again and again. And occasionally, Donald Trump goes off script and says, oh, I'm going to give you the Patriot missiles. And then they his advisors or people with close to who are talking to Putin bring him back down to earth. And he's firmly back in Putin's camp.
1: I have read, and it's just talk, that Mr. Putin no longer spends two nights in the same place, that he's moving around a lot. They've even mentioned the Ural sometimes, with a number of buildings and offices converted as if he's in the Kremlin. And they're always saying he's conferring with people in the Kremlin, but he could be in a bunker somewhere with a stage set around him. I've read this. I can't demonstrate it in any fashion. Meaning Putin is aware that those drones are highly effective and he has no defense from them. Those drones are a product of the U.S. and NATO's policy, correct? We're feeding into that war machine. So at one point, Putin's afraid of the very machine that you're saying he's compromised by undermining Trump's affections. Is that okay with Putin, that he's a hunted man because of Trump?
0: Well, I wouldn't give Trump all the credit for it. I would give NATO credit to a large extent, and also Ukraine. I mean, it's but this is an existential crisis for Putin. Absolutely, he cannot lose this war, and he is losing it. Whether he's moving from one place to another every single night, I don't know. But his job and his life is at stake, and there's a lot of talk that if he is overthrown, that's not necessarily a good thing. It could be much worse. And it also brings up, what is Putin's next step? And there's been a lot of talk that he will take an action against NATO, whether it's in Estonia or Poland, but an incursion of some sort which might trigger Article 5 of NATO. And if that's the case, I think you can count on Donald Trump not honoring the Article 5, and that would in effect destroy the underpinnings of NATO, which is exactly what Putin wants, and I think that could easily be the next step in this game.
1: One more complication, and I don't know that this can be solved. Mr. Trump's war on Iran. Iran is an ally, almost a colonial outpost of Moscow, has been, continues to be. Also, we're talking about the condominium of Moscow, Beijing, Pyongyang, and Tehran working together. Now, Mr. Trump is driving the Iran war in some fashion. Is that consistent with him being a Russian asset? We're playing three-dimensional chess here, Craig.
0: Right. I'm not sure he can play one-dimensional chess or even checkers for that minute. He acts on the spur of the moment. And his invasion of Iran, his attack on Iran, came just as the Epstein files were coming to a head. He had just gotten rid of Maduro in Venezuela and figured, oh, I can do the same thing in Iran. And he made what is a humongous strategic error, and which I frankly don't see how he can possibly escape from it. I mean, effectively, we had freedom of the seas. Now Iran has taken over the Strait of Hormuz as a toll booth that will earn billions and billions of dollars a year as Americans pay through the nose for oil and gas.
1: Craig Unger is the author of American Compromat and House of Trump, House of Putin. When we come back, and more inconsistencies. This time it involves the Koreas. I'm John Batchelor. The worldwide warnings of an imminent super El Nino are reason for everyone to stay informed of extreme weather. 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

0: I'm John Batchelor with the author and investigative reporter Craig Unger, who has established in many books over many years and many articles that there is strong indication that Donald Trump, President of the United States, was recruited, embraced, in some way enticed by the Soviet Union's operatives, state security, their aspects in America, also consistent with state security and the Russian mob. They tend to be the same people. In the 20th century, earlier in the 1980s, that relationship on and off over the decades turned into of high utility to Vladimir Putin once he was president of the Russian Federation. And there was reason to believe that Mr. Trump could do business with Moscow, hence the idea of building a hotel in Moscow. All of this dance was going on in the early part of the 21st century. Once Russia turned undisguisedly hostile, that would be the attack on Ukraine, the relationship has become extremely inconsistent and odd. And I'm asking for Craig's help. You're either an asset or you're not. Apparently, Mr. Trump goes in and out of being an asset and being a pest. Right now, there's a new development that is odd to explain. I'll just give what we have in just reading the general media. Mr. Trump said that Kim Jong-un, the fratricidal dictator of North Korea, he has a good relationship with him. At the same time, he doesn't appreciate the republic and democracy of South Korea, nor the fact that they didn't come to his aid in the Iran war when he asked. Odd, odd, odd, to say the least. But we're back on track for the American compromat, because you'll remember the last two major visitors received in Pyongyang were, one, Xi Jinping, absolute boss of China, and two, Vladimir Putin, who wanted his arsenal enhanced by North Korea's. So he traded what we believe to be ballistic missile secrets in some fashion to do with a space program. Whatever. Kim Jong-un has been elevated into the Gang of Four, Moscow, Beijing, Pyongyang, and Tehran. That would apparently suit the idea of being an asset. Do I say that correctly, Craig?
1: Absolutely. I mean, if you look at Vladimir Putin's greatest dream is to destroy NATO, destroy the Western alliance completely. And what the United States has done under Trump, what Donald Trump has done, he's taken Paris, London, and Rome. He's taken NATO, the entire Western alliance, which also has grown to include Japan and South Korea, great industrial powers with whom we have great trading relationship, who are great military allies. And he's giving that all away for relationships with North Korea and Russia. I mean, think of them as trade partners. It's idiotic. Think of them even as vacation spots. I mean, Western Europe was pretty damn good as far as I could. And Trump wants to destroy it. In place and replace it with North Korea, it just seems idiotic.
0: And so here we are watching the bouncing ball, Craig. Nobody understands the remarks about Kim Jong-un. Nobody I've talked to. But they only make sense when you come to an asset, the discussion of asset. But to what end? What does Putin want from Trump? You said destroy NATO. That seems out of reach. To play just the maverick, that's what he is these days. He makes these remarks. There's very little follow-up. And then we're on to another zone where he comments.
1: Right. Well, I don't think destroying NATO is out of reach, because the United States is no longer a reliable partner. And it hasn't quite come to a head. It's being held together by a thread that is fraying rapidly. And I said earlier that Putin's next move might be making an incursion in Estonia or Poland, both of which are NATO members. And if that were to happen, that would trigger Article 5, which requires all members of NATO, including the United States, to participate in their defense. And I don't think for a moment that Trump will come to their defense. I think in his head, he is out of NATO. And I've shown this, by the way, going back 40 years to the mid-80s, that Trump was assailing NATO just after he returned from his very first visit to Moscow in 1987.
0: At this point, you think that what comes next is a Russian attack on NATO or a cutout attack on NATO? Would Iran satisfy that?
1: I'm not sure why Iran would do it. I would think it would be more likely to be Russia, or perhaps they might do it through a proxy. I have no idea. I'm just speculating, but it's not that hard to do. And I was in Finland a few months ago, attending a conference with intelligence officers from all the Baltic nations, and the Baltics is an area the Americans don't pay much attention to.
0: 30 seconds, Craig. 30 seconds.
1: It's enormously important strategically, just like the Strait of Hormuz is, and that's where the next theater of action might well take place.
0: The books are American Compromat and House of Trump, House of Putin, and we need updating chapters now because Mr. Trump is very active. The praise of Kim Jong-un is a whopper. I'm John Batchelor.
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7: A police helicopter and a small plane collided midair and crashed this evening. Two on board the copter, no word yet on injuries or fatalities. The State Department confirms 5 Americans killed in a helicopter crash in Kenya, cause unclear. The national debt reaching a staggering milestone, surpassing $40 trillion. Confirmed by ABC News, Prince Harry and his wife Meghan have decided to return to the United Kingdom, but they won't resume their roles as working members of the royal family. This is ABC News.
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10: Tonight, slight chance for a shower or thunderstorm, otherwise partly cloudy, low 59. Thursday, showers likely, the 5-degree guarantee 74. Thursday night, becoming mostly clear, low 53. And for Friday, a mix of sun and clouds, high 80. For your complete first 20 forecast, tune to WENY News. I'm Chief Meteorologist Joe Veras.
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0: Caleb Wise for the Ridgeway Foundation, as well as the Foundation for the Defense of Democracies at Long War Journal, and my colleague and co-host, Bill Raggio, senior fellow of FTD. We're going to Africa and an example of Al-Qaeda in Africa and why it has been sustained these many decades, so that it is a major concern. East Africa, West Africa, and its, what you'd have to say, cousin ISIS as well. It has to do with the nature of recruiting and what happens when you find a recruiter and where the recruiter goes after he escapes your authority. Caleb, a very good evening to you. This is a wonderful lesson in how Al-Qaeda has triumphed and ISIS have triumphed over these decades in Africa. Introduce us to Jamal Kiemba. There is another pronunciation. He is a Ugandan. He's also a man who's been convicted and sentenced many times as a recruiter for Al-Qaeda. Who is he? How does he do this? What do we learn from his life? Good evening to you.
1: Good evening, John. Thanks for having me. Yeah, so Jamal Kiemba, which is the other pronunciation, he is a Ugandan who, in a previous life, in early 2000s, was living in the United Kingdom, became radicalized after 9/11, and through various Al-Qaeda networks in the UK, attempted to join Al-Qaeda in Afghanistan. He, along with some Sudanese and a Nigerian, were arrested by Pakistani authorities trying to cross into Afghanistan and then transferred to U.S. custody. Afterwards, he was then sent to Guantanamo Bay, where he spent the next 4 years. After he sort of he did a petition for habeas corpus with the then George W. Bush administration, who then released him. However, the UK didn't want him, so he was sent back to his native Uganda. So since then, since 2006, he's been in Uganda, and he's been in and out of prison for various terrorism offenses. The most recent case is because he was actually recruiting for what's known as the Islamic State Central African Province, or ISCAP. This is used to be known as the Allied Democratic Forces, or ADF. This is a Ugandan jihadist group that is primarily based in eastern Congo. But now, because it's part of the Islamic State, it has a wider regional purview. So he was found guilty of, quote-unquote, soliciting support of the people into ISCAP here in Kampala. And he is now going back to prison. So this is a very interesting guy who went from Al-Qaeda, or tried to join Al-Qaeda, rather, to then the 4 years in Guantanamo Bay, and then now in prison for allegedly recruiting for the Islamic State. So this is an individual who has spanned pretty much the entire breadth of the global jihadist movement and its timeline.
0: He was recruited by the event of 9/11, not another recruiter. Is that correct?
1: Yes.
0: So 9/11 was the change of his life, the vivid change of his life. Bill, you have a question?
2: Yeah. Hello, Caleb. He has been, as you noted, in and out of jail in Uganda. What are the challenges of in an African state like Uganda in trying to keep an individual like this? You would think that he would just be, you know, based on popular perception of countries in Africa, that they would just take him, throw him in jail and lock him up and throw away the key. But why has Uganda had difficulty in keeping him in prison?
1: Well, there's a few different reasons. One, just how the court system works here. They need pretty hard, tangible evidence for terrorism cases. And in many cases like this, there's just not. You know, many people know that, you know, Kiemba was recruiting or acting as a recruiter or at least a mobilizer for ideological reasons for ADF or now ISCAP. It's getting definitive proof of that, right? And that's sort of what the courts demand is irrefutable proof of that. So actually, in his current court case, the one that was just litigated earlier this month, you know, the court actually threw out a charge of recruiting for a terrorist organization. It wasn't because he wasn't necessarily guilty of that. It's just the case presented by the prosecutors was using a different legal argument because something like that doesn't really exist. For what they needed. And that's sort of the greater challenge of terrorism cases in East Africa, of these court systems that are often, quote-unquote, catch and release of various different terrorist groups or terrorist members of these groups, is that it's really hard

0: to get these charges to stick due to evidentiary problems or just, you know, certain case law or other legal issues with the court systems here.
1: You report that he has received assistance, attention, I don't know, sustenance from many of the acronyms of the jihadists. The two I'm looking at, Lashkar-e-Taiba, for example, which has absolutely nothing to do with Africa, I believe, is supporting him. Is this a pool of people like him? Is he representative of a large number of what you'd have to say international terror?
0: Well, this was before, this was when he was still living in London. So his family is from Uganda, but they moved to London in the 90s, where he was living. And at that time, Al-Qaeda did have a sizable network in London, including LET. And at that time, LET was a pretty big facilitator for Al-Qaeda recruits. Bill can add more to that. So that's where those ties come in. I doubt he still maintains ties to anyone outside of East Africa, at least. We know he obviously has ties to the Islamic State in Central Africa, so probably has wider ties beyond Uganda, but I think it doesn't really extend beyond that. And also, it's interesting because ideologically, he would have had to have shifted, right? So in the global jihadist movement, there is the split between Al-Qaeda and the Islamic State. So he's an individual who was previously Al-Qaeda, previously very loyal to them, wanted to join them openly, wanted to join them. He's been very open about that. But now he seems to be on the side of the Islamic State. So he's also someone who's gone through an ideological shift where groups like that, he just wouldn't support anymore. So now he's on board with the Islamic State, which I think is another interesting case study of how individuals who have been in this movement for decades, sort of how, you know, many have stayed with Al-Qaeda, but many have also shifted to the Islamic State for, you know, whatever reason. And he's just one of those people that shifted. But I think his overall networks don't really extend much further at this point outside of ISCAP.
1: Bill, you have a question.
2: Yeah, also noted, you mentioned Lashkar-e-Taiba, also noted as Jamaat Tablighi. That's basically think of it like as a Muslim Brotherhood organization. I found that to be interesting, but not shocking, because this is an organization that has been known to have ties to, or individuals within it, shall I say, known to have ties to groups like Lashkar-e-Taiba. You say that it's unlikely that he has ties outside of East Africa. So are you saying that hasn't been brought up in court cases? He's just focused his activities locally within East Africa?
0: Yeah, based on available evidence, and this is coming from Ugandan sources, but also me and my co-author, Akin Mukasa, were able to talk to a former student of Jamaat Chiemba's, and who himself was recruited by Chiemba into ADF or ISCAP. Based on all of these sources, it doesn't seem like he's really tied outside of East African networks. Could be wrong, and it's just not available at this time, but the available evidence right now doesn't really suggest that. And I think another quick point on the Tablighis real quick, I think is interesting, is that the ADF or ISCAP itself also has an interesting history with the Tablighis. It actually grew out of Ugandan Tablighis back in the early 90s. So even from there, there's an interesting Tablighi Jamaat connection.
1: Caleb, follow the money is always Hollywood's version of what's important. Follow the money here. Does he have a lot of money? Does he have access to funds? Does he do this with his charm?
0: I think it's more his charm. He's not really someone who is all that wealthy. It's more of his charisma and his sort of status as this sort of quote-unquote infamous or legendary jihadi figure in the community, of someone who's been to Guantanamo, who's allegedly been tortured or by the Americans, who's faced them, who's came out stronger, and now he's still active in the jihadist, you know, community. So it's more based around his personality, if you will, rather than any sort of tangible sort of financial links or benefits. So there's no available evidence suggests that he played any sort of financial role or used money to sort of recruit people. It's all through his sort of zeal and appeal and his personality and sort of his personal links with some other people. And that's the way he operated. And that's another reason why it's been so hard to really put him in prison and keep him there, is that the way he operates through intermediaries. So basically, he would link people up with, you know, another person, and that person might know the ADF or ISCAP. So he maintains the degrees of separations, but ultimately he's the one that starts that progression for these people into the movement.
1: Bill, what's revelatory about Caleb's report is that Guantanamo really is the Oxford and Cambridge of terror. If you spend time there, you have a status in the world that no one can approach if they haven't. Do I say that correctly?
2: I would agree. I mean, it's one of the university of jihad, so to speak. I mean, the recidivism rates are extremely high amongst Guantanamo detainees. The last I saw was well over 30%. And that's just what we know. And I also find it interesting. Look, these, you know, this is why I caution people who are very accommodating of men like Ahmed al-Shara, or who used to be known as Abu Muhammad al-Jalani, the self-appointed president of Syria who led al-Qaeda's branch in Syria. I mean, do we really think that he's cast aside his jihadist ambitions, or is he putting on a good show for the international community?
1: Caleb Wise from the Bridgeway Foundation and the Foundation for the Defense of Democracy. Bill Raggio, they keep the Long War Journal, where you can see the full report of catch and release for a very charming individual to talk his way through 25 years of terror. However, the latest report is that he's moved towards the Islamic State. When we come back, the Islamic State and kidnapping of missionaries, how old-fashioned of them. I'm John Batchelor.

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0: I'm John Batchelor with my good colleagues Bill Raggio of the Foundation for Defense of Democracy, keeping the Long War Journal, where you can find reporting by FDD's Caleb Weiss, also with the Ridgeway Foundation. Now, we come to Mission International. This is about as classic and old-fashioned as you can get, a missionary in Africa. Before we began today, I told the story of African Queen with Humphrey Bogart and Katharine Hepburn, done by John Ford, about as famous a missionary movie as ever. However, if Mr. Ford were to do that movie here in the 21st century, not the Germans coming to wreck the village, it would be Al-Qaeda or ISIS probably coming to wreck the village. In this case, the man's name was Kevin Rideout, captive for 10 months. Captive by whom, Caleb, and to what end? What's the ambition of keeping a missionary in detention? Good evening to you.
1: Good evening, John. So Kevin Rideout was abducted from his home in Niger last year by gunmen. It's unclear who the actual gunmen who abducted it were, but at the end of the day, he was held by the Islamic State, what's known as the Islamic State Sahel province. So this group is active in Mali, Niger, and Burkina Faso. So it was believed for a long time that he was held by the Islamic State, but it wasn't really confirmed until he was released, when Kevin actually confirmed himself that he was held by the Islamic State. The point of taking someone like him hostage is for ransom. The Sahel has a long history of various different armed groups, primarily Al-Qaeda, but now increasingly the Islamic State, taking foreigners hostage across the Sahel and then ransoming them off for millions of dollars. So this is just another unfortunate data point in that long history. There is some rumors that a ransom was paid for his release, presumably by the Libyans. That's not been confirmed. In fact, the way in which he was released hasn't been confirmed at all. But there are rumors that this is another data point in an unfortunate ransom payment. Great that he's out, but this is the reason why these groups in the Sahel take foreign hostages, is they want that payout.
0: Bill, you have a question.
2: Caleb, you note that the United Nations Analytical Support and Sanctions Monitoring Team recently recorded a $50 million ransom paid by the United Arab Emirates to Al-Qaeda's branch in that region, JNIM. If that ransom indeed was paid, as you seem to believe, and I think it was as well, would you and that ransom, by the way, was kicked up to Al-Qaeda's central leadership as well as to JNIM, I'm sorry, it was Al-Qaeda in the Islamic Maghreb that did the kidnapping. Would you expect the Islamic State to kick up its ransom to its regional affiliates as well as up to central Al-Qaeda, I'm sorry, central Islamic State leadership?

0: possible. There's been a significant shift in sort of how Islamic State financing works, and this could be a whole show on its own. Of in the previous, you know, heyday of the Islamic State, when they had the territorial caliphate, you know, sort of the central organization sending money elsewhere to these various provinces around the world. Since then, since the territorial caliphate's gone, Islamic State Central was kind of, you know, I hate to use this word, I know you hate it, Bill, but degraded. The way that they move money, or the way that they sort of store money, has shifted. And now it is sort of very different, disparate provinces raising money locally, and then sort of they may shift that money somewhere around the world when another branch needs it, or to their larger, what's called regional office. So the Islamic State Sahel province falls under what's called the Al-Furqan office, and this is a regional office of the Islamic State that is sort of a middle management and coordination hub for West and North Africa. So they might have sent money back to that office, and that office might send it on somewhere else, depending on the Islamic State Global's needs. We've seen this happen in East Africa, the Al-Qarar office, which is based in northern Somalia and Puntland. When the Islamic State needed funds, say, in Afghanistan, well, it was Al-Qarar in Somalia that sent the money. And in fact, a lot of that money was used for the Abbey Gate suicide bombing in 2021 when we were withdrawing from Kabul. So certainly possible with the way that the Islamic State finances itself now, that this payout, if it is true that the Islamic State got a payout for Kevin Rideout, that some of that money may not stay in the Sahel. It may wind up, who knows where in the world.
1: Your reporting includes the thanks by the released missionary to Haftar. This is Khalifa Haftar of the Libyan National Army. I was unaware that the Libyan National Army had taken on ISIS, if it has, or the jihad, if it has. Is that a constant battle? Because my memory of the Libyan National Army is that it's not first rate.
0: So this is, so Libyan National Army is a bit of a misnomer. This is sort of, it's, there's two different Libyas. There's Libya in the east, there's Libya in the west, and in Tripoli. This is Libya in the east, and this is the sort of armed forces of Haftar's faction. And they do fight jihadis. In fact, they were pretty predominantly involved in the fight against jihadis in Benghazi, in Derna, and some other places back at the height of the civil war there in Libya. So they have a long history of taking on jihadis. This seems to be a little different. This seems to be some sort of deal brokerage with jihadis, and that we know that both Al-Qaeda and the Islamic State in the Sahel used Libya as sort of a rear base. Both of them do. They're very active in Libya. LNA, led by Haftar, knows that as well. So it could be very true that they made that deal. Some factions of the LNA claim that they did a military operation against ISIS to free Kevin, but that doesn't seem to be true. But at any rate, the Haftar forces of LNA, very involved in the fight against jihadis. They've been a prime ally of the United States, for better or worse, for the last several years. They're also a prime ally of the United Arab Emirates. So they are sort of in this sphere, if you will.
1: And they get paid for it, correct?
0: They do get paid for it, yes.
1: Which would explain questions about the money, $50 million, a little here, a little there. Bill, did you know that Haftar was fighting the jihadists?
2: Yes, he has always positioned himself as anti-jihadist. So he, you know, whatever issues, and there are many with him, he has positioned himself as battling the Islam, both Islamic State and Al-Qaeda. And he has done a good job of it, essentially.
1: Caleb Weiss of the Bridgeway Foundation and the Foundation for the Defense of Democracy is introducing me to, well, I keep using this metaphor. It's so inadequate. The Game of Thrones, I've got to come up with something better because... Africa. But I thought I was doing okay with East and West Africa. Now we're into the Sahel. Bill Rajos, Long War Journal is where to find Caleb's reporting. I'm John Batchelor.
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16: From ABC News, I'm Dave Packer. The NTSB is rushing to the scene after a Pennsylvania State helicopter and a Cessna small plane collided midair near Harrisburg this evening. Officials say the Cessna pilot did not survive. But Governor Josh Shapiro at the scene with some good news on the two on board the chopper.
17: Two Pennsylvania State troopers, Corporal Bryce Corman and Trooper Jason Mills, while injured, are going to be okay.
16: A safari helicopter crashed while on a tour over a remote part of Kenya, killing all seven people on board, among them five Americans.
18: Police telling ABC News respected Telemundo executive Jose Suarez was among those five Americans killed. Also among the dead, well-known Miami businessman Roger Duarte, once featured in Forbes 30 Under 30, survived by two children and his wife, whose family owns the famous Versailles restaurant in Miami. Ecuadorian officials confirming the nation's intelligence chief, Michel Sensi-Gontugi, and his wife, Stephanie Hollihan, were also killed.
16: ABC's Victor Akendo. The national debt rising by $1 trillion in just 5 months. Today reaching a staggering $40 trillion. But the spending on President Trump's projects at the White House continues. ABC's Jonathan Curl.
19: He says the helipad will be more than just a place for his helicopter to land.
20: They can have people go there for cocktails and then walk to the ballroom.
19: And so it went for nearly 40 minutes. The president showing off White House renovations, which the Washington Post reports will cost more than $900 million. Unclear how much of that coming from taxpayers.
20: This is going to look incredible from the air and from every place.
16: The family of Nolan Wells tonight marked what would have been his 19th birthday with a vigil and outreach. They want to keep the search for answers into his mysterious death on Horn Island, a barrier island about 10 miles off the Gulf Coast, alive. Confirmed, Prince Harry and his wife Meghan, the Duchess of Sussex, are planning to move back to the UK. You're listening to ABC News.
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16: President Trump has tapped White House aide Dr. Heidi Overton to lead the Food and Drug Administration. Before joining the Trump administration, Overton was a chief policy officer at the conservative think tank America First Policy Institute. More residents in rural northwestern Griffith, Indiana, have been without power for a week since severe storms swept through, and City Council President Rick Rifa says power company NIPSCO is moving too slow.
0: We understand we're not the only ones to be affected by this terrible storm. However, we still have 3/4 of our population without power.
16: NIPSCO says it hopes to have power restored by week's end. Costco is getting into the Medicare market.
1: The wholesale giant is partnering with nonprofit insurer Scan to bring Medicare Advantage plans to 2 states and a Medicare supplement plan to a 3rd state. The new Medicare plans won't come with a Costco membership thrown in. That isn't allowed under federal rules. The plans will be sold in Costco stores and through traditional channels like insurance agents and websites. Whether or not you qualify for these plans will depend on the final plan design, the approved service area, and the type of plan offered.
16: ABC News Chief Business Correspondent Rebecca Jarvis. The 2026 World Robot Conference is underway in Beijing. Organizers say about 3,000 products will be featured during the 5-day event, including robots that can dance, fight, and even play ping pong. Wall Street, the Dow gained 119 points. Dave Packer, ABC News.
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24: Tonight, partly cloudy with a slight chance for a shower or thunderstorm, low 59. Thursday, scattered showers, the 5-degree guarantee, 74. Thursday night, clearing skies, low 53. And for Friday, partly sunny, high 80. For your complete First 20 forecast, tune to WENY News. I'm Chief Meteorologist Joe Veras.
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29: 14.

0: I'm John Batchelor. The Russian economy, under sanctions regime since the attack on Ukraine in 2022. The global economy, under attack because of the Russian attack on Ukraine in 2022, in addition to the Russian ally, Iran, and its war with U.S., in addition to Beijing and Pyongyang participating by either supplying weaponry and ammunition or ballistics missile information or more. All of that is part of today's presentation of a global crisis, not in barrels of oil, not in weaponry, but in something called a refined oil, refineries. And I have this from the Wall Street Journal in these last hours. Diesel buyers are competing for shrinking supply amid disruptions in Russia and the Middle East. Well, with the U.S. at the center of a scramble that could intensify into the winter, the squeeze across the global refined product markets, where gasoline, diesel, and jet fuel compete for the same refinery capacity, is pushing prices higher. This is according to the Wall Street Journal. The margin or crack spread between the price of West Texas, that's the cheaper of the two, intermediate crude and diesel futures hit 101.86 on Monday, 102 today. The first time the margin has hit triple digits. The first time in all of history, the first time. That's the crisis. And to explain it, I welcome my good colleague Michael Bernstam of the Hoover Institution, who some weeks ago introduced me to this idea of the cracked barrel of oil. It's not the crude barrel we're talking about. It's what the refineries can do for it, for our economy. Michael, a very good evening to you. Never hit $102 a barrel. What does that 102 represent?
1: Well, it's a historical maximum because it takes three barrels of crude oil to make 2 barrels of gasoline or 1 barrel of diesel. So, of course, diesel is more expensive. But historically, the difference per gallon was about $15, $20. So it was called the crack spread because oil is cracked to produce refined products. And the crack spread was about $20 at most. And then when the war in Iran started and when the Strait of Hormuz was closed, the crack spread for gas and diesel went to $70. The difference between the cost of the gallon of oil and the gallon of, the barrel of oil and the barrel of diesel and the barrel of gasoline. And now, for the first time, it's $102. Why is that so? Because the shortage of refined products such as gasoline, diesel, and jet fuel is much higher than the shortage of crude oil. And this is because the Middle Eastern countries, Saudi Arabia, United Arab Emirates, Kuwait, and others were able to divert and convert their oil exports through pipelines to the Red Sea and through another pipeline through Egypt to the Mediterranean. And so crude oil is short but sufficient for the world market because China reduced its import. But they cannot convert and divert refined products. In the past, these Middle Eastern countries produced about 70% of crude oil, and 30% of what they exported was refined petroleum products, gas, jet fuel, and especially diesel. And now that part, 5 to 6 million barrels per day, I repeat, 5 to 6 million barrels per day is gone from the world market. At the same time, European refineries and American refineries are working at 100% capacity, and they cannot produce more refined products, even if there is sufficient crude oil. China effectively stopped its refined products imports. Its refined products exports because China needed for itself. So China reduced its oil, crude oil imports, but it stopped to export refined products. So this part is gone. Russia, its refineries are out of commission, many of them, because of the Ukrainian drones. It cannot export refined products. What is left is the United States Gulf Coast, but the refining capacity is already at 100% production. So because of that, it is a global crisis of diesel, before the agricultural season of gas, of jet fuel, there is a huge shortage.
0: We are told that Chevron and Exxon are making money as fast as they've ever made it, $26.5 billion in the last quarter, or something like that. Everybody talking about their stocks. But the reason they're making money is because there's a shortage in front of the world, not just the U.S., but it'll come our way. We're going to have to pay higher prices for diesel. And I'm thinking of the wintertime, Michael. The inbound, we're told, is El Nino. And that's going to bring a very wet winter here in America, especially in New England, which means lots of snow, lots of cold temperatures, and lots of demand for heating oil. So we're going to feel it right away, even if other parts of the world don't, because of it'll be wintertime. Now, Michael, this is not, to my knowledge, this has not been impressed upon the American people. It's not a shortage of crude oil. It's a shortage of refined products. You tell me that that's a consequence of the last 50 years or so of complete ignorance on the part of leadership around the world. How so?
1: Well, it's a huge mistake, huge policy error, huge ideological bias. In the United States, not one big refinery was built since 1977. Jimmy Carter was president. Elvis was still alive. I was 50 years younger, and no new big refineries. In the last few years, 14 small refineries. In Europe, it's even worse, because they haven't built a single refinery since 1975, more than 50 years, and they closed several in the last few years. So we shot ourselves in the foot, hoisting our own petard, and we're paying for our own mistakes, and we're paying, I mean literally paying, because one estimate from Brown University is that since the Iran war started,

0: Just on diesel alone, the higher prices cost the American public $40 billion, which means $100 per person, $100 per man, woman, and child. So we're paying for it, for the mistakes of the last 50 years.
1: The shadow fleet can't make up the difference. War fighting can't make up the difference. Economy can't make up the difference. People driving less. What we're looking at is a shortage of all kinds of refined products, not just one or another. So if you concentrated on diesel, then you've got a problem with aviation fuel. And if you concentrate there, you've got a problem with gasoline. All of that is going to be demanded right now and this winter. Are they planning ahead? Is anybody doing anything but saying,
0: no, well, you cannot build a refinery overnight. And another problem is before winter, it is harvesting and planting season. Tractors run on diesel, and there is no diesel. I mean, today diesel is $5.50 per gallon in the United States on average, but in many other countries there is no diesel, and this means that the food supply for the third world countries, exports, everything, is endangered.
1: All right, let's turn to the question of what we can't solve it, but there are ways of workaround. You tell me one workaround, I believe in Russia, is to reduce the quality of gasoline. How do you do that?
0: Well, in Russia, they follow the European standards, and Europe is now running on high environmental standards on the gasoline, which is called Euro 6 and Euro 7, which means 10 milligrams for 1 kilogram of gas. And Russia is followed that a bit lower, Euro 5. Now they officially allowed to use gasoline, which was banned since 2000 and 2005. Euro 2 and Euro 3, which are high sulfur, very dangerous for in the environment, bad exhaust. High sulfur destroys engines of modern cars, has 500 milligrams for a kilogram of gas, and they're trying to adjust the refineries. They cannot do it overnight either, because the refineries are now modern, and they are used to higher quality gas, so that they have shortages at all their filling stations.
1: That means that the price of diesel is going to climb in Europe, where it's already very high. I believe it's $8 to $9 per gallon. The price of gasoline will be climbing in the U.S., though it's not driving season. Is that correct?
0: Oh, yeah, the price of gasoline is already up today. It is $4.09 per gallon average in the United States. And it will, if this continues, it will go only higher, because at the moment the shortage of the shortage of crude oil around the world, according to the International Energy Agency, 8.3 million barrels per day, but about 12 or 15 million barrels per day is a shortage of refined products. So it's a crisis.
1: And Michael, before you told me about this weeks ago, I had not read it anywhere. Now there's a single item in the Wall Street Journal. I don't believe the American people are being told what's coming.
0: Well, this was not fully recognized. Look, if it takes 50 years to see that we made a mistake for 50 years with no building of new refineries, economy expanded, population expanded,
1: right,
0: more cars are around, and we don't have capacity to produce gas.
1: Michael Bernstam of the Hoover Institution commenting on something that it's not barrels of oil, it's not crude, it's not West Texas, it's not Brent crude out of Europe, it's the refined product. And what is most fundamentally important is how much we've got in we can't say pipeline because it doesn't flow in a pipeline, how much we've got on tankers, how much we've got stored. India's running its refineries at full capacity, they're ordering them to. China won't sell anything overseas that's refined, neither will Russia. We're headed for bad times. All right, but we're going to turn to the Russian economy when we come back, because there's a photograph in Petersburg of this enormous black cloud in the distance. What is it? What is Ukraine attacking that burns so violently? The extremely warm Pacific Ocean during a super El Nino has clouds that are overfilling with moisture, and it comes down as a deluge. 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

0: I'm John Betcher with my good colleague Michael Bernstein, my guide on the Russian economy and sanctions, but now it's a global economy having to do with the price of a refined oil. However, Ukraine has increased its attacks on Wildberries. What is that? That's an Amazon distribution center, Russian style. The attacks apparently have no way, Russia has no way to stop the attacks. It's burning warehouses. There's this enormous black cloud hanging over Petersburg on a beautiful summer day that one of the networks provides. The damage here is profound in the Russian economy. We know this because an economist of one of the banks that underwrites these small businessmen who store their goods in these warehouses has just been fired because he told the truth. The Russian economy is sinking and that the Russian people are going to have to deal with this in what he posits as social disturbance. Is that correct, Michael? He sees trouble ahead for Putin.
1: No, it is trouble, and Putin himself just said today in the meeting with his ministers that the Russian economy, it's a good phrase to quote him, the growth is modest but positive. Well, you can rephrase it positive but modest, but what it really means, it is near stagnation, but still numerically above zero, but there is no economic growth to speak of in the civilian industry. The military industry continues to increase, but here is the fact on the ground. This is what we have to take into account as a big picture, that it is a totally, in the military sense, a new world. Russia effectively has no air defense against Ukrainian drones, and soon there will be ballistic missiles. Ukraine has no effective air defense against Russian drones and Russian ballistic missiles. So there is a huge destruction of civilian houses and high-rises in Ukraine, but Ukrainian drones are so sophisticated that they target some vulnerable parts of the Russian economy, namely refineries. They took out, according to international estimates, about 40% of the refining capacity in Russia. So Russia banned all export of diesel, gas, jet fuel, anything, all refined products, and is now an importer. Russia, a major exporter of crude oil, is now an importer of refined products. And then the Ukrainian drones started to hit warehouses. Warehouses where small businesses used to sell, marketplace like Amazon used to sell online their products. And now 160,000 families are affected. They lost their wealth, they lost their jobs, they lost their livelihood. And there is indeed a very big of kind of social tension in Russia. And Ukrainians are now will produce in 2026 5 to 7 million drones, which are AI powered and can hit any place inside Russia, 150,000 kilometers. They can hit 1,500 kilometers deep into Siberia, deep into Far East, and there is no air defense against it. So Russia found itself in a crisis situation.
0: AP reports hundreds of thousands of individual sellers have lost their merchandise in these attacks on Wildberries, sending shockwaves across Russia's economy. Wildberries has drawn massive loans from VTB. That's the bank where the economist was fired. VTB and other banks, as it expanded and likely will have trouble repaying them, putting more pressure on the Russian financial system. Michael Bernstein of the Hoover Institution. I thought it was about the Russian economy. It's not. It's about the worldwide economy, with winter coming on in the Northern Hemisphere. I'm John Batchelor.

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8: 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Confirmed, Prince Harry and wife Meghan, the Duchess of Sussex, are planning to move back to the UK. This is ABC News.
9: That's one.
10: 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Mark Levin at six.
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14: Tonight, slight chance for a shower or thunderstorm, otherwise partly cloudy, low 59. Thursday, showers likely, the 5-degree guarantee 74. Thursday night, becoming mostly clear, low 53. And for Friday, a mix of sun and clouds, high 80. For your complete first 20 forecast, tune to WENY News. I'm Chief Meteorologist Joe Veras.
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I'm John Batchelor, House of Dynamite. It's a movie, a Hollywood movie. Catherine Bigelow, the famous director, her name is House of Dynamite. However, I learned from Peter Husey of the Gold Institute for International Strategy, as well as a fellow at the National Institute of Deterrent Studies, that the House of

0: House of Dynamite. That's what it's about. But, Peter, a very good evening to you.
1: Good evening to you, John.
0: The Omaha Command and Control, represented in the movie. Is that accurate to your knowledge, that the scale of that room? Thank you.
1: Yes, it is.
0: And its job, its mission at all times, 24 hours a day, 7 days a week, is what? How to describe it?
1: To watch for launches of anything that looks like a nuclear weapon anywhere in the world, and to be able to relay that to the president and the command authority and as soon as possible, along with whatever follow-up the president requests, like, okay, what do I do? So they're 24/7 watchers of the world. And they also make sure that our forces that if called upon to retaliate are 100% ready.
0: This is about nuclear weapons. Much in the news because of Vladimir Putin every now and again rattles either a non-strategic nuclear weapon, sometimes called a tactical nuke, or he talks about his Satan, the strategic nuclear weapon that they bring out to test. This is the Russian Federation. The U.S. has an arsenal. A sizable arsenal that is arrayed, as Peter has taught me, into a triad of submarines, bombers, and missiles in silos. We presume China's building the same triad with the three elements. We know they have silos in Northwest. So there are now three peer nuclear powers capable of launching an attack that is described by the House of Dynamite at the opening. A single missile is launched from somewhere in Eurasia. That single missile is determined to have a pathway that will hit Chicago. What is to be done? Is that enough of a plot, Peter? Good evening.
1: Yes.
0: And that plot then turns into human emotion and fear and misinformation. And that's why we're here, the misinformation. I recommend the movie to everyone. I also recommend you see Fail Safe in the 1960s, a black and white movie, which put the president and his translator in a position of having to negotiate with the Russian premier and his counselors because a single B-52 bomber launched to the fail-safe point, which is where the bombers would fly when there was an alert. At that point, they get a go code or a recall code. One bomber is not able to get that recall code and keeps going to Moscow. That's fail-safe. It's very scary. This movie, however, has another series of problems. As I understand, Peter, I'm going to turn this over to you, because from the moment the single missile is perceived, there are mistakes of language, there are mistakes of timing, there are simply mistakes of treating the military as if it doesn't know what it's doing. Please help me.
1: Well, what you have to start with the fact is we have something called the Defense Support Program, which are satellites that orbit the Earth and look for launches. For some reason, these satellites don't work when the rocket it's coming at us is launched. Well, either someone screwed with our systems or they just happenstance go down just when you fill in the blank, decide to launch a rocket. So the movie starts with something that's incongruous. And then all of a sudden the DSP come back and we say, oh, there it is. If you look at the promotion materials, it's over Russia, but the movie says it's over the Pacific. And they sometimes refer to it as a missile, sometimes refer to it as warhead. But once we are tracking it, and as you said, we're tracking it to Chicago, it's kind of strange that they don't explain why our DSP system didn't work. Because it works, as far as I know, 24/7, 365, 100% of the time. So you start with that. And then you have, what's our option? Well, we can shoot it down. We have missile defense. And the defense secretary is told that it's very iffy. And he blurts out, he says, we mean for $50 billion is a coin toss. Totally indefensible comment is that the last, I believe, three or four interceptor tests of the GBI have worked. We have a new GBI interceptor. Lockheed Martin just built it. It unfortunately was delayed because the other one had too many vibration problems. But if you look at the total missile defense systems the U.S. has, we have intercepted somewhere between 75 and 85% of everything in tests. And people say the tests are scripted, they're rigged. Well, if they were rigged, they'd work 100% of the time. Well, let's go to the Middle East, and this is real world. This is actual combat. My friend from Israel, Uzi Rubin, who built the Arrow program and was head

0: the Missile Defense Office, talked at a seminar that I hosted just a few weeks ago, and he said, of the thousands and thousands of rockets, drones, and missiles aimed at Israel, the United States, assets, and our allies in the Middle East, we have shot down between 88 and 98%. Okay? Of thousands of missiles since 2015. Hamas itself has, I think, launched 5,000 missiles at Israel at one time or another. So, John, I'll go with just up to that point, which is the first thing is we launched two interceptors at the warhead. One doesn't work, and the other one misses. And the thing is, technically, if you ask people, we would easily launch four interceptors. We have time to do that. And yet, in this case, we not only launched two, but both don't work. So now we're stuck with sitting there watching this warhead come towards us. We don't know where it came from, so we don't know who to retaliate. And I'll go back to you again with whatever questions you have. But as you see, in right up to this point, they have made assumptions which rigged the story against doing anything about this, which they over and over again complain that the military doesn't have it right, that the generals don't have it right, that we have no, as they say in the movie, they say there is no plan B.
1: I begin with the launch itself. My understanding, Peter, is that we see every launch, absolutely, which is why we count the North Korean launches so easily, 13 of them in these last weeks. There is no missile on Earth that's launched that we don't see. And perhaps our adversaries see it too. I don't know about their technology. They'd certainly spy on us to see what we see. So that missile was known from the moment it was loaded. Unless it's solid fuel, they might have caught the fueling process. I don't know. I can't tell. So they blind what is, in fact, a perfect system in order to make their movie. Is that correct?
0: Well, yes. If you're the Chinese and you see a rocket coming out of Russia and you don't know that America doesn't see it, the way I think it works is they call somebody in America and say, hey, I see this rocket. It's not us. Okay? Russia would do the same thing unless they were the guys who launched it. So that in and of itself diplomatically doesn't make sense. That you, as Russia and China are sitting there, they don't want someone to think they did it, because then they become a target. And so you start with that, which again, the movie doesn't talk to you about that.
1: Don't we see the launch site, Peter? Don't we see the launch site?
0: We would if our DSP was working, but somehow,
1: I see. Well, that's what I meant.
0: The movie says
1: they blinded
0: we don't
1: us
0: know where it's from.
1: They blinded us to have a plot.
0: Yeah, and they don't say who blinded us.
1: Okay.
0: The system just didn't work, which is another slam at, see, the military, they buy stuff that doesn't work is the implication. Then they turn to a general, and the general says, Mr. President, you know, we have only a limited window. We have to hit everybody. What do you mean? Well, they all could have launched it. We don't know whether it was North Korea, China, Russia. We need to kill them all. Which I've, as I said to you earlier, I've known every commander of STRATCOM and SAC since 1980. And I've met with them, I've talked to them, I've hosted them for events. And I tell you one, not a single one would have ever said that. If anything, the things that stand out are the ones that have been very restrained in how they would respond. So you have this general saying, let's hit everybody, which again slams the military in this case. And of course, if you hit everybody, they're going to hit you back. And you're going to have Armageddon and we're all going to die, which is really, really stupid. So it's not U.S. policy to do this. It doesn't make any sense. And I know where Ms. Bigelow gets the idea is that she was told by President Obama that in the case of this kind of a crisis having to do with nukes, Obama used the phrase, he said, the military would jam me up and propose massive retaliation. Again, not true. The military people I've dealt with over almost half a century are extraordinarily not just talented and bright, but extraordinarily smart and full of wisdom, with a couple exceptions. I won't say who they are. But so we're stuck here now with people saying, well, what should we do? And then we hear this thing, there is no plan B. Well, deterrence breaks down because some clown decided to launch a rocket. We don't know from him. Maybe he doesn't care about deterrence. Maybe he doesn't care if we found out who it is and responded and blew him to hell. Who knows? But the plan B is you respond to your adversary who launched this missile, if you can find him, and you take out those things you need to take out, even on a very limited basis, to stop anybody from going any further. That's plan B. Plan C was missile defense, but they rig this and say, well, it's not going to work. Right. So I think the movie is interesting in that you have Omaha and you have Alaska, where the missiles defenses are, and Washington, and they all basically are petrified that they can't do anything. That's the plot of the movie. And the theme is we're helpless. And this is very important because Annie Sorensen's book, Dynamite, Oppenheimer, and others have all said nuclear deterrence doesn't work. This is the most important point in this movie, is that nuclear deterrence does not work. And at the end, they say, we're making all these bombs and we have all these plans, and quote, none of it makes any sense, except for, let me make this point. That deterrent, which we are now rebuilding, everything we're building today is, believe it or not, allowed under the New START treaty, even though that's expired. But guess what? It is perfectly kept the peace for 80 years. And that is what's wrong with this movie in its entirety, is it degrades and denigrates and ridicules something that has worked for 80 years perfectly. Nothing works perfectly in the world. That's true. And maybe deterrence will break down sometime in the future. But to all the people that have worked in the nuclear enterprise, that I have worked with myself for almost half a century, we should shake their hands and salute them and say, you've kept us safe.
1: Peter Husey commenting on our House of Dynamite. When we come back, we've said what was wrong with the movie. When we come back, we'll make another movie. Just pretend. And we'll show what goes right. I'm John Batchelor.
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0: I'm John Batchelor with my good colleague, Peter Husey. He's at the Gold Institute for International Strategy. He's a fellow at the National Institute of Deterrence Studies. Deterrence, that is the field of play between the three nuclear powers. All three aware that there are rogues. North Korea would be one example. Unknown rogues and potential rogues firing a single missile, as this movie posits. What goes right immediately is that you talk to your colleagues and you talk to your adversaries right away. Peter, within moments of that missile being launched, and they would know exactly where it was launched. I know that they're pretending we're blind, but we're not blind. If that system was down, Peter, we'd know it, and we'd consider it hostile.
1: Absolutely.
0: The DSP. That's not an accident of somebody leaving the wrong wrench inside an air conditioner.
1: Yes. Okay. Yes.
0: That's
1: exactly.
0: The DSP.
1: So and Putin himself has said, if someone takes out one of our satellites that watch what's going on in the world, we will consider that as an attack on the Soviet Union or the Russian military, and basically you're instigating war.
0: And exactly. And in 1962, we actually had a test to see what would happen if you put a nuclear weapon in low Earth orbit. Well, they wiped out a third of all satellites at the time. And they go, well, we shouldn't do that again. And that was 1962, when the Cold War was very crude. All right, we're back to the movie that they could have made. The DSP, for that to go down as an act of war, we'd want to know who did it immediately.
1: Because absolutely.
0: We'd connect it to somebody who was seeking to blind us because, all right, a single missile. We know where it's launched. The DSP sees it. You know who's attached to it. You might think, well, maybe the Russians are pretending to be North Koreans, or maybe the Chinese have moved to India. You'd pick up the phone, Peter. You'd say, give me Modi in India. Give me Xi in China. They'd have teams of people on the phone and say, it's not us. You could say, prove it, but you know it wasn't them on the basis of their concern.
1: Yes.
0: They're adversaries. They're not idiots. Well, all right. All right. I'll just say they're adversaries and they're well-trained. And they'd call us if there was something launched from Hawaii.
1: Yes.
0: And we'd say
1: they don't want to be considered to be on the wrong end of the launch.
0: Right. So I understand it's not helpful to have human beings actually responding intelligently. But let's get to the military. The Air Force in charge of Omaha, they're extremely well briefed. They don't make recommendations that are reckless. Everything's written down in notebooks, is my assumption, correct?
1: Well, all the plans that we have, based on what we technically can do, they're all written down. When you talk to the president, my understanding is, okay, Mr. President, what do you want to do? And the president often will come back. My understanding is in these war games and so forth, the president will say, well, what can I do? And what do you recommend we should do? Because are we facing one launch, five warheads, 10 warheads, or one country, two countries? We've never been there in the real world, thank God. But the president knows, he's briefed, and it's some of these briefings can be pretty gruesome, given that the results can be an all-out exchange, which is you don't want to know about. But the president knows what his options are, and will ask his commander in Omaha, what can I do? What should I do? And Hopefully we never get there, but hopefully the bad guys know we have all sorts of options available, none of which are good for you, so don't even go there.
0: In addition, we'd know who they were by then. It wouldn't take more than 15 minutes to figure it out. They'd have some presumption days before. We're not talking about people leaving the classroom and suddenly launching a ballistic missile with a warhead. About that warhead, we don't know what that warhead is. So we'd want to kill the missile on the way up, kill the booster on the way up. You tell me the movie cheats on that.
1: Yes. I mean, part of what is a very difficult thing, but the whole idea of boost phase is that if you can hit the rocket when it's coming up out of the ground, out of the silo, it's actually relatively slow. I've watched launches out in Vandenberg, and you would swear the darn thing is hardly moving. But it's a huge, huge piece of equipment, and it's slower then, and you can get it in boost phase, but you got to be in the area because you only take a certain amount of time.
0: We're in the area, Peter. We know who this was beforehand. Okay.
1: Yeah, but I have to have a killer satellite or interceptor in the area, because I can't launch from Alaska and hit something over Chinese mainland. I can hit it over the Pacific Ocean. And the question is, that's what Golden Dome, that's what the president is talking about in terms of Golden Dome, is having space-based, sea-based, land-based, the whole kit and caboodle to be able to hit a warhead no matter where it comes from and no matter where it's going. That's a tough deal, but I commend the fact that the administration is basically implementing what President Reagan proposed in March of 1983 when he talked about strategic defense.
0: In short form, I want to come, we just have a few seconds left.
1: Right.
0: The movie's unrealistic, out of date, and deliberately abusive towards those who are prepared to be deterrent, correct?
1: You said it very well, sir.
0: Peter Husey of the International Strategy, the Gold Institute of International Strategy, a fellow at the National Institute of Deterrence Studies. Deterrence is, you know everything before they do it. That's deterrence.
1: Yes.
0: It's not hopefully waiting for the missile, you know, shot an arrow into the air. No. That's out of date. Really, Hollywood, you can do better. I'm John Batchelor.
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10: From ABC News, I'm Dave Packer. A police helicopter and a small airplane collided in the skies over Pennsylvania Wednesday night. It happened during a training exercise at Carlisle Regional Airport, minutes from the state capital of Harrisburg. Lieutenant Colonel George Bivens with the Pennsylvania State Police.
11: As that Cessna came down along that runway, for an unknown reason, it veered hard to the right at the last moment.
10: The pilot of the Cessna 150 was killed. All on board that helicopter, two Pennsylvania state troopers, both expected to survive. Five Americans have died in a helicopter crash in Kenya. That, according to the State Department, local authorities say seven people total were on board, no survivors. President Trump saying he's reducing the scheduled joint military exercises with South Korea and saying he's meeting with North Korean dictator Kim Jong-un later this year.
12: I felt that to do a massive war exercise, I thought that was very insulting to somebody that, frankly, has been, during my term at least, very well behaved.
10: Reaction from North Korean state media, quote, "We regard it as one unworthy of comment and have no interest in it at all," and saying there's no knowledge of any discussions between Trump and Kim. The family of Nolan Wells Wednesday marking what would have been his 19th birthday with a vigil and an outreach to supporters. They want to keep the search for answers into his mysterious death on Horn Island, a barrier island about 10 miles from the Gulf Coast, active. The family's attorney, Ben Crump.
13: We're trying to work collaboratively with the district attorney's office. Obviously, the Congressional Black Caucus has asked for the FBI to open an investigation.
10: The U.S. national debt reaching a staggering milestone, surpassing $40 trillion. This just 5 months after the U.S. hit a record $39 trillion debt in March. You're listening to ABC News.
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10: One person is dead, another hospitalized following a home explosion in Annapolis, Maryland. Assistant Fire Chief Lawrence Schultz says the cause is under investigation, but they have a lead.
16: It was purported that about an hour before the explosion, there was a vendor there to resupply the house with propane. We don't know that the two are related. That vendor came, supplied the house with its propane, and then left.
10: The home collapsed. Former MyPillow CEO Mike Lindell says he'll pay for a recount in his election loss to State House Speaker Lisa Demuth in the Minnesota Governor Republican primary. Lindell lost by about 45,000 votes, or 11%. A famous Los Angeles deli got a surprise letter in the mail.
17: Langer's Deli is an institution here in L.A. Its staff was shocked when they got a letter from Roberto Andrade of Texas, who said he was visiting L.A. from El Paso. He ate at Langer's Deli and wasn't sure if he remembered to leave a tip for the wait staff. Wanting to make sure his gratitude was recognized, he mailed a $50 tip with a letter to the restaurant's owners. The letter reading, "My first job was as a busboy and a waiter." He went on to say he's sending $50 in case he forgot to give a tip. Langer's Deli says a tip was delivered to his server. Alex Stone, ABC News, Los Angeles.
10: The U.S. Coast Guard came to the rescue of two people Friday when their 14-foot kayak overturned near Arch Rock off Ventura County, California. They were airlifted to safety. Dave Packer, ABC News.
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18: Hi, this is Gordon Deal. Thursday on This Morning, America's First News. There are at least 4 policies from former President Biden that President Trump is embracing. Here are the ones still in place. Also, backlash continues growing against license plate cameras, so much so there are videos online about how to wreck them, and getting rebooked and reimbursed after summer flight delays. Thursday on This Morning, America's First News.
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20: Partly cloudy skies with some patchy fog overnight tonight. Lows cool in the upper 50s. For later today, mostly cloudy. There is a chance of showers through midday. Highs will be in the upper 70s. And looks much nicer for your Friday. We'll have sunshine to kick off the weekend. Highs in the lower 80s.
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1: Partly cloudy skies with some patchy fog overnight tonight. Lows cool in the upper 50s. For later today, mostly cloudy. There is a chance of showers through midday. Highs will be in the upper 70s. And looks much nicer for your Friday. We'll have sunshine to kick off the weekend. Highs in the lower 80s.
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0: 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Beebe Lake was named after Jeremiah Beebe, who Ezra Cornell worked for from 1828 until 1839. The lake was dammed in 1838 by Cornell to provide water flow to a mill downstream. The toboggan slide was a popular event in the 1920s, when students and faculty would slide down a chute from the side of the gorge onto the frozen lake. Get to Know Our Landscape, presented by the Cayuga Media Group.
1: ABC News, I'm Dave Packer. A police helicopter and a small airplane collided in the skies over Pennsylvania Wednesday night, minutes from Harrisburg. Lieutenant Colonel George Bivens, Pennsylvania State Police.
2: As that Cessna came down along that runway, for an unknown reason, it veered hard to the right at the last moment.
1: The pilot of the Cessna was killed. The two troopers on the helicopter survived. The NTSB will investigate. A safari helicopter crashed while on a tour over a remote part of Kenya, killing all seven people on board, among them five Americans. Calling it the most crushing economic operation ever taken. President Trump announcing economic D-Day on Iran, threatening countries that support Iran's economy in any way with tremendous economic consequences. ABC News has confirmed that Prince Harry and his wife, Meghan, the Duchess of Sussex, are planning to move back to the UK, where they'll remain non-working royals. This is ABC News.
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1: Partly cloudy skies with some patchy fog overnight tonight. Lows cool in the upper 50s. For later today, mostly cloudy. There is a chance of showers through midday. Highs will be in the upper 70s. And looks much nicer for your Friday. We'll have sunshine to kick off the weekend. Highs in the lower 80s.
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1: ABC News, I'm Dave Packer. A police helicopter and a small airplane collided in the skies over Pennsylvania Wednesday night. It happened during a training exercise at Carlisle Regional Airport, minutes from the state capital of Harrisburg. Lieutenant Colonel George Bivens with the Pennsylvania State Police.
2: As that Cessna came down along that runway, for an unknown reason, it veered hard to the right at the last moment.
1: The pilot of the Cessna 150 was killed. The two troopers on the helicopter survived. Five Americans have died in a helicopter crash in Kenya. That's according to the State Department. Local authorities say seven people were on board and there were no survivors. President Trump saying he's reducing the scheduled joint military exercises with South Korea and saying he's meeting with North Korean dictator Kim Jong-un later this year. The U.S. national debt reaching a staggering milestone, now surpassing $40 trillion. This is ABC News.
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1: Partly cloudy skies with some patchy fog overnight tonight. Lows cool in the upper 50s. For later today, mostly cloudy. There is a chance of showers through midday. Highs will be in the upper 70s. And looks much nicer for your Friday. We'll have sunshine to kick off the weekend. Highs in the lower 80s.
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3: From ABC News, I'm Dave Packer. President Trump announcing economic D-Day on Iran, threatening countries that support Iran's economy in any way with tremendous economic consequences, calling it the, quote, most crushing economic operation ever taken. After scaling down planned military exercises with U.S. ally South Korea, President Trump shared a calendar event that might explain why.
4: Here at the White House, the president said that he would meet by the end of the year with North Korean dictator Kim Jong-un. Now, there is no indication as to when or where that meeting would happen, and no confirmation from the North Koreans about the meeting either.
3: ABC's Jonathan Carl. A police helicopter and a small airplane collided in the skies over Pennsylvania Wednesday night. It happened during a training exercise minutes from Harrisburg. Lieutenant Colonel George Bivens, Pennsylvania State Police.
5: As that Cessna came down along that runway, for an unknown reason, it veered hard to the right. At the last moment,
3: the pilot of the Cessna killed. Two troopers on the helicopter survived. The NTSB will investigate. A safari helicopter crashed while on a tour of a remote part of Kenya that killed all seven people on board, among them five Americans. A tragedy in Tennessee Wednesday. A driver struck members of a Tennessee University cycling team during a training ride. Two of the student athletes from Milligan University, a private Christian institution in Elizabethton, were killed. Seven others injured, some critically. Major Roy Brown, Tennessee Highway Patrol, says while an investigation is underway, they have arrested the driver.
6: Our troopers are now working to determine exactly what happened. The information we're providing today is only preliminary.
3: 67-year-old John Benfield of Newland, North Carolina, has been charged with two counts of vehicular homicide by recklessness and five counts of aggravated assault by vehicle recklessness. You're listening to ABC News.
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3: Companies that secretly vary prices based on how much they think customers will pay could face charges.
9: The Federal Trade Commission seeking public comment on an enforcement policy statement regarding personalized pricing. It's also known as dynamic pricing, the use of personal data by a company to set prices based on individual consumer habits and what the shopper is willing to spend. Sometimes a difference in price occurs when shoppers return to certain websites. The FTC says when consumers see a listed price, they expect it to be the same price everyone else sees, and the FTC is warning it will uphold the law if businesses mislead consumers with hidden fees and surprise charges. Michelle Franzen, ABC News.
3: The death toll from last week's earthquake in Colombia has risen to 314. A U.S. Navy destroyer in the South China Sea losing power for 4 days, and concerns on the USS Abraham Lincoln after 8 months at sea. Founder of No Fallen Heroes Foundation, Matthew Wiz Buckley, calls the incidents incredibly rare.
10: I'm going to wait until the investigation comes out to see what's going on, but I guarantee you behind the scenes, they're debriefing and figuring out what happened so this can't happen again.
3: Buckley also says it's not good for the enemy to know sailors might be in distress. The U.S. ambassador to Peru, Bernie Navarro, says the country will send a military hospital ship to Peru's Pacific coast next year to help cope with the effects of El Nino. He says the Comfort will arrive at peak El Nino in February. Dave Packer, ABC News.
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13: Partly cloudy skies with some patchy fog overnight tonight. Lows cool in the upper 50s. For later today, mostly cloudy. There is a chance of showers through midday. Highs will be in the upper 70s. And looks much nicer for your Friday. We'll have sunshine to kick off the weekend. Highs in the lower 80s.
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1: ABC News, I'm Dave Packer. The NTSB is rushing to the scene after a Pennsylvania State Police helicopter and assistant a small plane collided midair near Harrisburg this evening. State Police Lieutenant Colonel George Bivens.
2: The one known occupant of the Cessna 150 did not survive the crash. We're not prepared to release information on that individual yet.
1: But both state troopers on board the chopper survived. A safari helicopter crashed while on a tour over a remote part of Kenya, killing all seven people on board, among them five Americans. The national debt rising by $1 trillion in just 5 months, today reaching a staggering $40 trillion. The family of Nolan Wells tonight marked what would have been his 19th birthday with a vigilant outreach. They want to keep the search for answers into his mysterious death on Horn Island, a barrier island about 10 miles off the coast, active. Confirmed, Prince Harry and wife Meghan, the Duchess of Sussex, are planning to move back to the UK. This is ABC News.
3: Hi, this is Gordon Deal. Thursday on This Morning, America's First News. There are at least four policies from former President Biden that President Trump is embracing. Here are the ones still in place. Also, backlash continues growing against license plate cameras. So much so, there are videos online about how to wreck them and getting rebooked and reimbursed after summer flight delays. Thursday on This Morning, America's First News.
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1: Partly cloudy skies with some patchy fog overnight tonight. Lows cool in the upper 50s. For later today, mostly cloudy. There is a chance of showers through midday. Highs will be in the upper 70s. And looks much nicer for your Friday. We'll have sunshine to kick off the weekend. Highs in the lower 80s.
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3: From ABC News, I'm Dave Packer. A police helicopter and a small airplane collided in the skies over Pennsylvania Wednesday night. It happened during a training exercise at Carlisle Regional Airport, minutes from the state capital of Harrisburg. Lieutenant Colonel George Bivens with the Pennsylvania State Police.
4: As that Cessna came down along that runway, for an unknown reason, it veered hard to the right at the last moment.
3: The pilot of the Cessna 150 was killed. All on board that helicopter, two Pennsylvania state troopers, both expected to survive. Five Americans have died in a helicopter crash in Kenya. That, according to the State Department, local authorities say seven people total were on board, no survivors. President Trump saying he's reducing the scheduled joint military exercises with South Korea and saying he's meeting with North Korean dictator Kim Jong-un later this year.
5: I felt that to do a massive war exercise, I thought that was very insulting to somebody that, frankly, has been, during my term at least, very well behaved.
3: Reaction from North Korean state media, quote, "We regard it as one unworthy of comment and have no interest in it at all," and saying there's no knowledge of any discussions between Trump and Kim. The family of Nolan Wells Wednesday marking what would have been his 19th birthday with a vigil and an outreach to supporters. They want to keep the search for answers into his mysterious death on Horn Island, a barrier island about 10 miles from the Gulf Coast, active. The family's attorney, Ben Crump.
6: We're trying to work collaboratively with the district attorney's office. Obviously, the Congressional Black Caucus has asked for the FBI to open an investigation.
3: The U.S. national debt reaching a staggering milestone, surpassing $40 trillion. This just 5 months after the U.S. hit a record $39 trillion debt in March. You're listening to ABC News.
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3: One person is dead, another hospitalized following a home explosion in Annapolis, Maryland. Assistant Fire Chief Lawrence Schultz says the cause is under investigation, but they have a lead.
9: It was purported that about an hour before the explosion, there was a vendor there to resupply the house with propane. We don't know that the two are related. That vendor came, supplied the house with its propane, and then left.
3: The home collapsed. Former MyPillow CEO Mike Lindell says he'll pay for a recount in his election loss to State House Speaker Lisa Demuth in the Minnesota Governor Republican primary. Lindell lost by about 45,000 votes, or 11%. A famous Los Angeles deli got a surprise letter in the mail.
10: Langer's Deli is an institution here in L.A. Its staff was shocked when they got a letter from Roberto Andrade of Texas, who said he was visiting L.A. from El Paso. He ate at Langer's Deli and wasn't sure if he remembered to leave a tip for the wait staff. Wanting to make sure his gratitude was recognized, he mailed a $50 tip with a letter to the restaurant's owners. The letter reading, "My first job was as a busboy and a waiter." He went on to say he's sending $50 in case he forgot to give a tip. Langer's Deli says a tip was delivered to his server. Alex Stone, ABC News, Los Angeles.
3: The U.S. Coast Guard came to the rescue of two people Friday when their 14-foot kayak overturned near Arch Rock off Ventura County, California. They were airlifted to safety. Dave Packer, ABC News.
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1: 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Mike, good morning.
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14: Partly cloudy skies with some patchy fog overnight tonight. Lows cool in the upper 50s. For later today, mostly cloudy. There is a chance of showers through midday. Highs will be in the upper 70s. And looks much nicer for your Friday. We'll have sunshine to kick off the weekend. Highs in the lower 80s.
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1: ABC News, I'm Dave Packer. A police helicopter and a small airplane collided in the skies over Pennsylvania Wednesday night. It happened during a training exercise at Carlisle Regional Airport, minutes from the state capital of Harrisburg. Lieutenant Colonel George Bivens with the Pennsylvania State Police.
2: As that Cessna came down along that runway, for an unknown reason, it veered hard to the right at the last moment.
1: The pilot of the Cessna 150 was killed. The two troopers on the helicopter survived. Five Americans have died in a helicopter crash in Kenya. That's according to the State Department. Local authorities say seven people were on board and there were no survivors. President Trump saying he's reducing the scheduled joint military exercises with South Korea and saying he's meeting with North Korean dictator Kim Jong-un later this year. The U.S. national debt reaching a staggering milestone, now surpassing $40 trillion. This is ABC News.
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0: 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You can't afford to teach them during an emergency. 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
1: Partly cloudy skies with some patchy fog overnight tonight. Lows cool in the upper 50s. For later today, mostly cloudy. There is a chance of showers through midday. Highs will be in the upper 70s. And looks much nicer for your Friday. We'll have sunshine to kick off the weekend. Highs in the lower 80s.
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3: What's in a name? I'm Joe Salzone, and this is a moment of 607 history. Ever wonder how some towns, villages, and cities get their names? Ithaca is named after the Greek island Ithaki. In ancient Greek lore, Ithaki was home to the god Odysseus, which inspired the name of the town of Ulysses. Cortland's name comes from slightly more contemporary times. It was named after New York's first lieutenant governor, Pierre Van Cortlandt, who worked closely with General George Washington during the Revolutionary War. How about Tioga County? Tioga, as we pronounce it today, is a variation of the Iroquois word Dioga, which roughly translates to at the forks. Now, those are just a small handful of examples in a region rich in all types of history. I'm Joe Salzone, and that's been a moment of 607 history from News Talk WHCU.
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5: From ABC News, I'm Sherry Preston. FAA and NTSB investigators this morning are investigating the collision between a police helicopter and a small airplane near Pennsylvania's capital city of Harrisburg overnight. According to officers, the helicopter was hovering several feet near the runway for a training exercise when the Cessna approached the runway from behind, resulting in a very violent crash. While the two Pennsylvania state troopers on board the helicopter are expected to survive, State Police Commissioner Lieutenant Colonel George Bivens confirming there was a fatality.
6: The one known occupant of the Cessna 150 did not survive the crash. We're not prepared to release information on that individual yet.
5: After scaling down planned military exercises with U.S. ally South Korea over the weekend, President Trump claims he will now be meeting with high-ranking state leader that might explain why he made that call. ABC's Jonathan Carl.
7: Here at the White House, the president said that he would meet by the end of the year with North Korean dictator Kim Jong-un. Now, there is no indication as to when or where that meeting would happen, and no confirmation from the North Koreans about the meeting either.
5: North Korea commenting on the scaled-back exercises, noting that despite a lessened U.S. presence, saying, quote, the provocative, aggressive nature of the drills do not change. At least a dozen people were killed overnight in Ukraine as Russia continued to launch missile attacks against the capital city of Kyiv. This comes on the heels of major pressure on Ukrainian President Volodymyr Zelensky after his decision to fire his popular defense minister. That has triggered public unrest. ABC's Tom Sufi Burridge on Zelensky.
8: Twice in a year, people very close to him have faced incredibly serious corruption allegations. And that in itself is, of course, very damaging for the president himself and his record in government.
5: The children's hospital and a school were reportedly among the sites damaged in last night's attacks. You're listening to ABC News.
9: And I'm not one to say I told you so, but I switched to Pure Talk over a year ago. 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Again, #250, micro. And yes, I told you so.
5: Jurors in the Lindsay Clancy trial in Massachusetts were sent home early on Wednesday due to what the judge called an unforeseen circumstance. Here's ABC's Peter Haralambos.
10: They largely heard cross-examination from prosecutors who pointed out that this voice that Clancy was hearing that wasn't actually reflected in any of her medical notes, that she didn't mention it to any of her providers before the incident, and also noted the fact that, you know, she didn't really mention it after the fact to that many people either, trying to cast doubt on that explanation.
5: Add two more place settings to the royal table as some members of the royal family make their return to the UK. Here's ABC's Trevor Ault.
11: We have now confirmed that Harry and Meghan, the Duke and Duchess of Sussex, are going to be moving back to the UK with their children, Archie and Lilibet. And while Buckingham Palace has no comment, we have learned from a source familiar with the situation that King Charles learned of these plans on Sunday, and he welcomes the opportunity to see the family more frequently. But we have learned that there's going to be no change in Harry and Meghan's official status as non-working royals. They're going to be sticking with that agreement that they reached when they left the UK.
5: Harvard University has agreed to pay $53 million over lawsuits brought by families of donors whose body parts were stolen from Harvard's medical school morgue. The morgue's manager reportedly selling those body parts on the black market. Harvard officials called the former manager's actions despicable, abhorrent, and a flagrant betrayal of our values as a medical community. Sherry Preston, ABC News.
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15: Today, scattered showers likely. The 5-degree guarantee 74. Tonight, mostly clear with patchy fog. Low 53. Friday, a mix of sun and clouds. High 80. And on Saturday, chance for a few showers. High 79. For your complete first 20 forecast, tune to WENY News. I'm Chief Meteorologist Joe Veras.
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17: A new phase of conflict. Good morning, I'm Gordon Deal, along with Nicole Murray on this Thursday, August 20th. Glad you could be with us. Here's what we have for you this hour.
18: President Trump has a new strategy for punishing Iran. He's calling it Economic D-Day.
17: More than 75 million people are under heat alerts as extreme temperatures bake the South with little overnight relief.
18: U.S. debt has now reached $40 trillion. That's about $286,000 per household.
17: And the role of AI as we get set for another school year.
19: Interacted with objects that are not human. Let's take the teddy bear. The teddy bear requires the child to do all the imagining. And to the extent that AI requires us to do that hard work, that it gets the brain going, it's good. To the extent that AI does the work for the child, then we need to be concerned with exactly what you're pointing towards.
17: Eric Deering, professor of developmental psych at Boston College, on how teachers and students will manage AI in the classroom this year. President Trump is taking a new approach with Iran, now warning of economic consequences against any country that provided, quote, any type of lifeline to the Islamic Republic. In a social media message, Trump is promising, quote, economic warfare and isolation on an unprecedented scale against Tehran. He says the U.S. will launch what he called the most crushing economic operation ever taken against any country.
20: We have very draconian sanctions, and we'll see what happens. Right now, the strait is open. A lot of boats are coming through. People aren't reporting that, and that may slow down a little bit at some point, but right now a lot of boats are coming through.
17: Lloyd's List Intelligence says the number of ship crossings in the Strait of Hormuz continued to run well below pre-war norms last week as Iran's targeting of vessels and the U.S. blockade of Iranian ports kept most operators away. Preliminary data shows 73 transits last week, down from 91 the previous week. The president named oil smuggling, currency swap lines, cash transfers, and front companies as channels he wants to shut down, stressing that Iran will never be permitted to acquire a nuclear weapon. A mid-air collision in central Pennsylvania between a small plane and a state police helicopter has killed one person and injured two troopers. It happened last evening near Carlisle Airport, just west of Harrisburg. The FAA says the crash involved a Cessna 150 and a Bell 407 chopper. Acting Pennsylvania State Police Commissioner Lieutenant Colonel George Bivens said the pilot of the Cessna, believed to be its only occupant, was killed in the collision.
6: The plane crashed into the ground a short distance ahead in many pieces. The helicopter, without its blades and without its tail boom, rolled inverted and crashed into the ground.

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0: is Janica from Tompkins County. 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This is Janica from Tompkins County, and Ithaca really is a gorgeous place.
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2: 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Frank's illness has severely limited his activities, and Martha's bearing more responsibility of their life together. She is more dependent for assistance on their adult children who have their own growing families. She feels her energy and physical ability to handle the care of her husband diminish each week. 1 in 3 Americans provide unpaid informal care each year. 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Powerful Tools for Caregivers is a 6-week program designed to provide caregivers with the tools needed to care for themselves as they care for loved ones. 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For more information about this exciting opportunity, please call the Office for the Aging at 274-5482.

0: anything. If it's something within the airline control, like aircraft maintenance, once you hit a certain time frame, which they consider significant delays, it's usually around 3 hours, you might be eligible for benefits like a free meal voucher or something like that. Or if you wind up having an overnight delay like my family had, then they'll have to put you up in a hotel and, you know, provide other types of accommodations, like getting you to that hotel and back to the airport on their dime, because it was basically within their control that they had this delay. Now, if it's outside of their control, again, like it storms or something like that, you're not going to get anything. You'll just have to grin and bear it, unfortunately, if there's a delay. Cancellations are slightly different, though. Regardless of the reason for a cancellation, if it was either within the airline's control or uncontrollable, and you choose to no longer fly, you say, you know what, I don't want to take this vacation anymore, or I want to find another way to get to my destination, the airline, according to Department of Transportation rules, owes you a refund, regardless of the type of ticket you had. As long as a flight is canceled, you are owed a refund if you choose to no longer fly.
1: We're speaking with Eve Chen, senior travel reporter at USA Today. Explain what your family went through on your trip to Maine.
0: So on the way, it was, you know, okay. On the way to Maine, we might have had some delay. On the way back, though, my husband and two of our kids got to the airport, you know, on time. I think they had checked to see that their flight was on time, and it wound up getting delayed and delayed. And it turns out that the crew couldn't make it to their airport. And so they eventually wound up delaying the flight until the next morning. This is something that's within the airline's control, staffing. If you're in a big hub like Atlanta, where we live, or, you know, LA or New York, you're going to have usually extra staff available to help fill in the gaps. But when you're in a smaller destination like Bangor, Maine, they may not have that extra staffing. So they had to push the flight back. My family was able to get meal credits and also a hotel stay for the night and Uber vouchers back and forth to the airport between the hotel. However, the next morning, they showed up bright and early. They checked to make sure that their flight was on time, and it turns out that it wound up being delayed again. Ugh. Delayed so much that they couldn't actually make their connection. But they did make it home, and they were able to get credit back for extra expenses related to that delay. So save your receipts if anything like that happens. Save all your receipts on your meals and things like that.
1: When this stuff starts to unfold, I mean, what's the best way to resolve it?
0: You know, do what you can. So if you're already at the airport, get in line to talk to that gate agent because they are familiar with the situation. But while you're in line, start looking on your phone. You can either try to also call by phone. Okay. You could try to rebook on your phone through the app.
1: Thanks, Eve. Eve Chen, senior travel reporter at USA Today. 30 minutes now after the hour on This Morning, America's First News.
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3: Today, mostly cloudy with a few showers likely. The 5-degree guarantee, 74. Tonight, clearing skies, low 53. Friday, partly sunny and seasonably warm, high 80. And on Saturday, partly sunny, chance for showers, high 79. For your complete first warning forecast, tune to WENY News. I'm Chief Meteorologist Joe Barris.
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4: ABC News, I'm Sherry Preston. Deadly crash in Pennsylvania between a police helicopter and a Cessna, the small plane colliding with a chopper on a training mission just outside the capital of Harrisburg. Pennsylvania State Police Acting Commissioner, Lieutenant Colonel George Bivens.
5: The plane crashed into the ground a short distance ahead in many pieces. The helicopter, without its blades and without its tail boom, rolled inverted and crashed into the ground.
4: The troopers on board the chopper are hospitalized. The pilot of the plane was killed. Public unrest in Ukraine after President Volodymyr Zelensky fired his popular defense minister. Zelensky also facing questions about corruption. Some are calling for new elections. Others say it's much too dangerous during wartime. A new high for the national debt. It now tops $40 trillion for the first time ever. A big portion of the spending coming from rising defense costs, in addition to safety net programs like Medicare and Social Security. This is ABC News.
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6: Good morning, I'm Joe Salzone. Sidewalks around the Seneca Street Garage have reopened. Ithaca City officials say scaffold installation is complete and an independent review confirming it's safe for people to walk. The sidewalks and garage were shut down in April after concrete from the third floor was falling to the ground. Acting City Manager Dominic Recchio says reopening the sidewalks restores access and connectivity downtown. Lawmakers in Cortland have not yet voted on new parking rules.
7: The Common Council has tabled a resolution involving paid and prohibited parking spots. The changes would affect parts of Tompkins, James, York, and other streets. Council members next meet September 1st at Cortland City Hall. Matt Aceto, WHCU News.
6: A convicted sex offender in Owego going back to jail. Police say Joseph Florence did not update his information with the sex offender registry. The 42-year-old charged with four felonies, including failure to report change of address and level 3 sex predator registration, failed to report 90 days. Florence was taken to Tioga County Jail, bail set at $250,000. CNY Snap launching an urgent fundraising effort. The nonprofit group in Cortland trying to raise $400,000 for upgrades to its new facility to meet New York State standards. The group says donations will also help continue low-cost spay and neuter services and provide equipment for animals in its care. 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Coming up at the top of the hour, 607 this morning, right here on News Talk WHCU. I'm Joe Salzone reporting.
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2: I was right here at the beginning of Longview. My friend was one of the first people to move in about 25 years ago. And I used to come in for dinner and visit her and pick her up for activities and everything. So I had a general idea of what it was like here. But I never thought I could afford it, so I didn't think about it. But later on, they had programs that I could get in with. I play bingo, bowling, Jeopardy, Wheel of Fortune, just about anything you can think of. And then we have really great programs. Prepare for being older. Most of us just think it's never going to come. And so I would do that sooner than later.
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2: Scattered showers likely today with temperatures ending up several degrees below average. I'm meteorologist Joe Varis, and I'll have details in my forecast.
1: Areas of fog right now, 62 degrees as we start the day together in Ithaca, 61 in Cortland, Owego, 64 degrees. Along with Matt Aceto, I'm Joe Salzone, glad we could get together. Now the news, sidewalks around the Seneca Street Garage are once again open. Officials in the city of Ithaca say scaffold installation is complete and an independent review has confirmed that it is safe for people to walk. You'll recall the garage and sidewalks were both closed back in April after concrete from the third floor of the garage fell to the ground. Acting City Manager Dominic Recchio says reopening the sidewalks restores access and connectivity downtown. Officials decided to permanently close the garage. Lawmakers in Cortland have not yet voted on new parking rules. The latest from WHCU's Matt Aceto.
3: The Common Council has tabled a resolution involving paid and prohibited parking spots. The changes would affect parts of Tompkins, James, York, and other streets. Council members next meet September 1st at Cortland City Hall. Matt Aceto, WHCU News.
1: Eye on crime this morning, a convicted sex offender in Owego going back to jail. Police say Joseph Florence did not update his information with the sex offender registry. The 42-year-old charged with four felonies, among them failure to report change of address. Florence was taken to Tioga County Jail with bail set at $250,000. An accused rapist in Corning facing another charge. The Steuben County Sheriff's Office says Jonathan Rivaldo assaulted another inmate behind bars on Sunday. Rivaldo, who's 29, was arrested in July for the alleged rape of a 90-year-old woman who died a week later. Rivaldo was back in Steuben County Jail without bail. The injured inmate was treated by medical staff at the jail. WHCU News Time, 6:08. A proposed law would affect conservation subdivisions in Dryden. Town Supervisor Jason Leifer telling us that residents are encouraged to give feedback.
4: Based on those comments, we'll look at what was proposed, make amendments as we need.
1: He says the process will likely take a couple of months.
4: Probably at least into September, possibly even into October, before we even actually take any voting action on this.
1: There's a public hearing tonight at Dryden Town Hall. It starts at 6 o'clock. Meanwhile, the Dryden Town Board mulling a five-figure purchase. Lawmakers are considering buying a new tractor. The $70,000 purchase would benefit the town highway department. Last week, the board agreed to buy a new forklift. More news. Ithaca's Charter Revision Commission, a bit smaller. Committee member Ariel Jackson says the group, which started earlier this year with 15 members, has lost some people.
5: We understood that some people had work obligations. Our chair was working three jobs. One of the members of the steering committee was working two jobs and applying for a third. I am self-employed. A lot of us had full-time jobs. And some people had to resign because this was just much more schedule heavy than they expected.
1: Jackson tells us Mayor Robert Cantelmo has not appointed new members to serve. The Tompkins County Whole Health Department worried about measles cases in the southern tier and lower vaccination rates. Medical Director Dr. William Claypack.
6: These days, it has been falling over the last, especially 10 years. And right now we're sitting in the 80% range, somewhere in the 80s. That's not good enough.
1: Claypack says the rate should be 95% or higher. There are confirmed measles cases in Tioga, Steuben, and Seneca counties. WHCU News Time, 6:10. CNY Snap launching an urgent fundraising effort. The nonprofit group based in Cortland trying to raise $400,000 for upgrades to its new facility so they can meet state standards. The organization says donations will also help continue low-cost spay and neuter services and provide equipment for animals in its care. You can follow the link to donate at 607newsnow.com.
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2: Today, scattered showers likely. The 5-degree guarantee 74. Tonight, mostly clear with patchy fog, low 53. Friday, a mix of sun and clouds, high 80. And on Saturday, chance for a few showers, high 79. For your complete first 20 forecast, tune to WENY News. I'm Chief Meteorologist Joe Veras.
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1: Fog and mist, that's what we're encountering this morning. 64 degrees in Owego, 61 in Cortland, and 62 degrees here in Ithaca. Here is what we have for you this morning at 6:40, this week's edition of the Yonder Report. 7:40, the mayor of Ithaca, Robert Cantelmo, joins us. And then at 8:40, Tompkins County legislator Christy Bianconi. She'll be on the newsmaker line. Right now, let's welcome in Judy Wright with the Finger Lakes Agriculture Report on this morning's edition of 607 This Morning.
8: This is the Finger Lakes Agriculture Report. I'm Judy Wright with Cornell Cooperative Extension, your local connection to Cornell University. The benefits of grasslands in our landscape include carbon sequestration, improving water infiltration, which results in runoff reduction, and they also provide filtration of surface water, thus protecting groundwater resources. There is an additional benefit that many people are surprised to learn about. There are several species of birds that require open grasslands in which to nest and raise their young. Unfortunately, the amount of grassland habitat has been declining in New York and across the U.S. for many years. And as the habitat declines, so do these important bird species. In New York, hayfields, pastures, idle fields in conservation programs, and even abandoned farmland can provide the necessary habitat for grassland birds with a few management tweaks. Most grassland birds build their nests on the ground, which makes them susceptible to predators and even flooding during heavy rain events. Some management practices landowners seeking to provide habitat for these bird species include providing 20 acres or more of open space, keeping fence lines clean by removing brush and trees. This helps reduce habitat for predators. Control shrubs and woody plants in fields by mowing the field once every few years, preferably after August 20th. Maintain a healthy mix of grasses and other beneficial plants, such as legumes. If grazing pastures keep the number of animals low, in order to keep the needed cover in place, rotational grazing does not work for maintaining grassland bird habitat. Landowners in the Finger Lakes region can help grassland birds through a federal program administered by the Farm Service Agency. Any current or former agricultural producer who owns land can enroll in the New York State Grassland Habitat Safe Conservation Easement Program. Contact your local USDA office to confirm your eligibility and requirements. The goal of the program is the restoration, creation, and/or maintenance of grassland habitat for all bird species needing grasslands for breeding, foraging, and even overwintering habitats. This has been the Finger Lakes Agriculture Report. I'm Judy Wright with Cornell Cooperative Extension, and on behalf of this radio station and the Cornell Cooperative Extension system, I hope you've learned a little bit more about agriculture in the Finger Lakes.
1: Thank you, Judy. Some fog right now. It'll be a cloudy day for the most part, maybe some rain later on. 62 degrees, our starting point in Ithaca at 6:15. Coming up, Peter Greenberg's Worldwide Travel Minute. And also ahead in this half hour, our first look at WHCU Sports with Matt Aceto.
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15: As any frequent flyer will tell you, it's tough enough to get into overcrowded airport lounges where you're already a member. The waiting lines sort of defeat the purpose you joined that club in the first place. But there's another caution about those overcrowded lounges. They have now become targets for thieves taking advantage of that sea of humanity in those lounges. You already know the admonition of never leaving your stuff unattended at the airport. That applies to lounges as well. So whether you're grabbing a snack or making a quick trip to the restroom, you should never leave your

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1: Good morning, 6:18, Thursday morning, the 20th of August. Temperatures now 61 in Cortland, 64 Owego, 62 in Ithaca, with areas of fog. Our news watch continues. The Board of Elections getting ready to move. The Tompkins County office relocating from their longtime home on East Buffalo Street to 214 West State Street. It'll make room for the future center of government. Staffing is limited today and tomorrow as equipment, personnel, and office material gets moved. The Board of Elections will open up in their new space on Monday. Greater Southern Tier BOCES faces a lawsuit. The Elmira-based Ziff law firm says the family of Chloe Beckhorn alleges the school failed to make emergency medical steps while the 17-year-old's health got worse back on the 5th of October. They're also suing Guthrie Corning Hospital, claiming Beckhorn was not given adequate care. She died of sudden cardiac arrest several hours after first showing several symptoms shortly after arriving at the school. Stolen material from a restaurant in Painted Post is back. State police say Thomas Martian took nearly $1,400 in equipment Monday from the Bob Evans storage area. The 40-year-old was charged with felony grand larceny. Troopers say the stolen goods were returned. Two kids in Newfield recovering from a crash. The Tompkins County Sheriff's Office says a golf cart overturned Saturday on Ward Heights North. Deputies determined the 46-year-old operator Andrea Osborne was drunk. Two kids riding with her were ejected in the crash. They suffered minor injuries. Osborne is charged with aggravated DWI under Leandra's Law because at least one passenger was under the age of 15. WHCN News Time, 6:20. Firefighters in Cayuga Heights breathing a sigh of relief this morning.
2: Staffing levels are expected to improve soon as student members return from summer break. In July, Fire Chief George Tamborell said authorities were dealing with very limited staffing. Tamborell says a larger class of recruits this fall will help replenish ranks. Matt Aceto, WHCU News.
1: And the first day of school is about 3 weeks away. In the Dryden Central School District, a strategic plan updated a few months ago is shaping their focus. Superintendent Josh Bacigalupi.
3: We continue to be very focused on the well-being of our staff, students, and our community, as well as a data-driven literacy instruction implementing data-driven literacy instruction. And those have been our priorities for the last couple of years, and we've just kind of continued to keep track of our data and then adjust our action steps towards those priorities based on that data.
1: The district's plan gets a refresh every year. WHCU Sports with Matt Aceto on the way next. Also in this hour, we'll bring you this week's Yonder Report. Now the weather forecast with our friend, meteorologist Joe Varis.
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5: Today, mostly cloudy with a few showers likely. The 5-degree guarantee, 74. Tonight, clearing skies, low 53. Friday, partly sunny and seasonably warm, high 80. And on Saturday, partly sunny, chance for showers, high 79. For your complete first warning forecast, tune to WENY News. I'm Chief Meteorologist Joe Varis.
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1: You're stepping into fog this morning. It's 62 degrees in Ithaca at 6:22.
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2: The Binghamton Rumble Ponies are not slowing down. The Ponies outscored Altoona Wednesday 10-6. Binghamton has won four games in a row. The Syracuse Mets could not hang with Worcester. Final score 9-7. A rematch goes down tonight at 6:35 in the Salt City. The Major League Mets are back in the win column. New York topped San Diego 4-2. Carson Benj nailed a home run in the victory. Three straight wins for the Yankees. They beat Baltimore 5-3. The teams wrap up their series tonight at 6:35. On the bump for New York will be Gerrit Cole. Switching sports now, the Rangers are bringing back a player. Defenseman Scott Morrow is returning on a one-year deal. Morrow tallied 6 assists for New York last season. Jets quarterback Geno Smith is getting familiar with his teammates. He says the players all have different personalities.
12: Each guy, some guys you have to light a fire under them. Some guys you have to, you know, talk to them a little more gently. And so just knowing the guys and understanding how to get across to them is very important.
2: Smith hasn't played for the Jets since 2016. And a player for the Giants has a new uniform number. After wearing number 51 last season, linebacker Abdul Carter will rep number 3 this year. He explains why he made the switch.
13: It is some crazy numerology. I was born on October 3rd, 2003, and I was the third pick.
2: The Giants drafted Carter in 2025. Keep up with the team on our sister station, 96.3 The Buzzer. And that's sports on WHCU. I'm Matt Aceto.
1: Nothing makes you feel old as hearing someone say they were born after the year 2000. 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
19: Nicole Murray with your money now. A former engineering director at Meta, who has testified before Congress about child safety on Instagram, told jurors at a landmark trial that the company took a don't ask, don't tell approach regarding kids under 13 on its platforms. Arturo Bejar said Meta consistently prioritized profits over safety in designing its products. That's according to TripLive.com. Shares of SK Hynix surged over 12% this morning after the company announced a massive stock buyback. The company said it is accelerating its $28.7 billion share repurchase and cancellation program while pursuing a shareholder return expansion to over 50% of cumulative free cash flow generated between 2025 to 2027. Semiconductor shipments continue to power Japan's exports in July. Reuters reports that exports growth accelerated for a fifth straight month. Shipments of semiconductor equipment posted a 49.1% jump in value. 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
3: ABC News, I'm Sherry Preston. Deadly mid-air crash between a police helicopter and a small airplane just outside Harrisburg, the capital of Pennsylvania.
4: This happened in Carlisle at an airport with no control tower. The law enforcement chopper was hovering near a runway when the small plane came in for a landing, the plane colliding with the chopper and breaking apart. The pilot died. 2 troopers in the chopper were initially stuck in the wreckage, but are expected to be okay. Federal investigators are on the scene looking into the cause.
3: That's ABC's Faith Abube. The national debt hitting a staggering $40 trillion for the first time ever, a big portion of the spending on defense. North Korea launching 10 short-range ballistic missiles toward the sea a day after Pyongyang shrugged off a U.S. decision to scale back on military drills with South Korea. Russia pounding Ukraine overnight. The capital of Kyiv hit with scores of drones and missiles in an attack that lasted 4 hours. This is ABC News.
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2: Good morning at 6:32. Thanks for joining us. It's Thursday. I'm Joe Salzone with Matt Aceto.
6: Scattered showers likely today with temperatures ending up several degrees below average. I'm meteorologist Joe Veras, and I'll have details in my forecast.
2: 61 in Cortland, 64 Owego, 62 with fog in Ithaca. Now the news. Sidewalks have reopened around the Seneca Street garage. Ithaca City officials say they've completed scaffold installation and an independent review has confirmed that the sidewalks are now safe. The garage and sidewalks were both closed in April after concrete fell to the ground from the third floor. Acting City Manager Dominic Recchio says reopening the sidewalks restores access and connectivity downtown. Officials decided to keep that garage closed. It'll eventually be dismantled. Meantime, 2 weeks of sidewalk work in Ithaca will start tomorrow. Crews will be repairing and replacing sidewalks starting tomorrow between the 100 block of West Green on the north side and the 200 block of South Cayuga on the west side. There are no listed detours. The city says the project, aimed at improving pedestrian infrastructure, will end on September 4. Cortland lawmakers have not made a decision yet about new parking rules. WHCU's Matt Aceto with the latest.
7: The Common Council has tabled a resolution involving paid and prohibited parking spots. The changes would affect parts of Tompkins, James, York, and other streets. Council members next meet September 1st at Cortland City Hall. Matt Aceto, WHCU News.
2: WHCU News Time, 6:34. A member of Ithaca's Charter Revision Commission says Mayor Robert Cantelmo is not living up to a legal requirement. Ariel Jackson is a member of that commission.
8: New York State and the letter of appointment that was provided by the mayor, that the only thing that the outside powers that be had control over and that were required to do by law is it says that the mayor shall appoint people. Every time somebody leaves, he's got to appoint somebody else.
2: But she says he hasn't.
8: We just, our last meeting, we extended the commission past his recommended 2026 deadline to 2027, which we legally can do. We did that knowing that he had to refill those seats, and he's not.
2: The commission was established in January to modernize the city's constitution. Mayor Cantelmo will join us live next hour.
9: Music.
2: Not a crime. In Tioga County, a convicted Owego sex offender going back to jail. Police say Joseph Florence did not update his information with the sex offender registry. The 42-year-old is charged with four felonies, including level 3 sex predator registration, failed to report 90 days. Lawrence was taken to Tioga County Jail with bail set at $250,000. An accused Corning rapist facing another charge now. The Steuben County Sheriff's Office says Jonathan Rivaldo was arrested Sunday at the jail for assaulting another inmate. Rivaldo, who's 29, was arrested in July for the alleged rape of a 90-year-old woman who died a week later. Rivaldo back in Steuben County Jail. There is no bail. The injured inmate was treated at the jail by medical staff. WHCA News Time, 6:36. Measles cases and the vaccine. Tompkins County Medical Director Dr. William Klapak tells WHCU vaccination rates should be a lot higher.
9: And that's true across our state and across our country. It should be 95% or better. 95 out of 100 people should be vaccinated against measles in order to be able to prevent measles from spreading through the community.
2: Adding that the numbers have shrunk in Tompkins County with vaccination rates now in the 80s. There's going to be a public hearing in Dryden tonight. Town Supervisor Jason Leifer tells us it involves conservation subdivisions.
10: This piece is really about preserving open space farmland, but also accounting for the need for affordable housing and housing in general in the town.
2: That hearing starts 6 o'clock at Dryden Town Hall. And the Dryden Central School District will begin the new school year next month with some firm goals in mind, thanks to an updated plan, Superintendent Josh Bocciacalupi.
11: That strategic plan is the basis of all of our decision-making. So it's always ensuring that our decisions, whether they are buying a bus or something instructionally that a kid is going to see tomorrow, that it's aligned to those two priorities. So it helps us. It guides our decision-making in terms of what we spend our dollars on.

0: Coming out of the plan, Bacigalupi says the district's two priorities are students' well-being and data-driven literacy instruction. Coming up to 6:38 on 607 this morning.
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2: Today, scattered showers likely, the 5-degree guarantee 74. Tonight, mostly clear with patchy fog, low 53. Friday, a mix of sun

0: 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The Yonder Report will follow this time out.
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0: The southern tier being blanketed by some fog this morning. Temperatures right now, 64 Owego, 61 Cortland, 62 in Ithaca. Good morning at 6:42 on 6:07 this morning. I'm Joe Salzon along with Matt Aceto. It's time for this week's edition of the Yonder Report.
1: For the Daily Yonder and Public News Service, this is the news from rural America. Craving a hamburger? It'll cost you. Beef prices are the highest in history, up 13%, due in part to a 70-year low in the domestic cattle herd. But the remaining cattle are worth more. Brian Shooter with the Indiana Beef Council says in previous years, producers grew other crops to offset costs.
2: Crop production right now is not real profitable, but cattle production has been.
1: Red meat costs the most in the Northwest and California, less in the Midwest and the Plains. A pound of ground beef now averages $7, with steak at $13. Beef is big in the American diet, but raising it doesn't have to destroy delicate ecosystems like grasslands. Colorado's Fox Ranch on the Kansas-Nebraska border is demonstrating that strategic cattle grazing and native prairie conservation can coexist. The Nature Conservancy's Tyler Smith helps guide the work.
3: Grasslands are so underappreciated and the most endangered terrestrial ecosystem on the planet.
1: So when cattle on Fox

0: ranch graze the grass to 14 inches, they're moved. That leaves enough natural cover to protect rare species like the prairie chicken from hawks and other predators. The Conservancy's William Burnage prepared the ranch for managed stewardship. He says if you want to preserve grassland, you need grazing animals.
1: Many livestock producers realize at the end of the day that they're grass farmers. The cow is how you harvest the grass and turn it into something of value economically.
0: In Illinois, the Nature Cools Project is researching how healthy soils, trees, and diverse plants can address climate change and restore local rainfall. Scientists working with the Climate Land Leaders Initiative say living landscapes release natural particles that seed clouds and bring rain back to a parched landscape. But Leslie Copperband of Prairie Oasis Farm says rebuilding damaged soil takes time.
2: It's a long-term proposition. It's not like plant a bunch of trees and next year you're going to have rain clouds over your farm. It is going to take years to bring that soil life back.
0: Corporations sometimes greenwash consumers by putting deceptive recycling labels on plastic products to make buyers think they're eco-friendly. Now, Congress is considering the Tracking Plastic Act to standardize what counts as recycled. It could reduce misleading labels, but Kirsty Pesci with Just Zero would rather have folks get beyond synthetics.
3: We have to abandon plastic recycling entirely and move towards reusable materials instead that we can refill and actually recycle.
0: Think recycling is a newfangled notion? 250 years ago, American patriot Paul Revere melted down copper and iron to make horseshoes and armaments. For the Daily Yonder and Public News Service, I'm Roz Brown. For more rural stories, visit dailyyonder.com.
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11: From ABC News Tech Trends. OpenAI is rolling out a new version of its flagship chatbot geared toward young people. ChatGPT for Teens comes with the company's study mode technology, which is supposed to help students think through the answer to a question as opposed to simply writing an essay for them. The chatbot will also remind teenagers to take breaks after 90 minutes of continuous use. Speaking of OpenAI, the company has also announced that it's pausing some of its frontier reinforcement learning training. RL is a method for training large language models, which instead of traditional programming, relies on a trial and error learning process. It comes almost a month after OpenAI revealed that two of its models broke free of their training environments and hacked into a third-party website. And Segway has launched a new self-balancing scooter aimed at children. The Ninebot S2 Kids can hold up to 132 pounds and tops out at 8.7 miles an hour. With Tech Trends, I'm Mike Dubusky. ABC.
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4: Good morning, it's 6:50. With temperatures right now in the 60s, meteorologist Joveris will join us shortly. But first, this.
14: An average of 20% weight loss on the GLP-1 tirzepatide is not uncommon, but scientists say to keep the weight off, you might have to stay on the drug long term. A new study in The Lancet showed that after 2 years, at least 95% of people who continued using the injectable drug maintained the majority of their weight loss, and most patients who stopped the drug regained at least some of the weight. If you no longer want a shot, consider switching to a daily pill. Studies show they also help people keep excess pounds from returning. Along with helping you slim down, taking a GLP-1 can also help control blood pressure, cholesterol, and blood sugar. To maximize the health benefits of any weight loss effort, follow a balanced diet that includes a good intake of fiber, fruit and vegetables, and lean protein. Common side effects from taking a GLP-1 include nausea, vomiting, diarrhea, constipation, especially with higher doses. With this Medical Minute, I'm Melissa Adon.
4: 6:51 now, here's Joe.
15: Low pressure will slide by to our south today with mostly cloudy skies and occasional showers. The clouds will hold temperatures back a bit with the 5-degree guarantee 74. Skies will clear out tonight with a good amount of sunshine expected Friday with temperatures headed up to near 80. Low pressure will pass through over the weekend with a few showers possible Saturday, followed by the chance for a thunderstorm on Sunday. Drier conditions will return next week with temperatures in the 70s. Here's a look at the Finger Lakes forecast for today. Mostly cloudy with a few showers likely, the 5-degree guarantee 74. Tonight, clearing skies, low 53. Friday, partly sunny and seasonably warm, high 80. And on Saturday, partly sunny with a chance for showers, high 79. This is meteorologist Joe Veras.
4: Fog and 64 degrees in Owego. Fog and 61 degrees in Cortland. Fog and 62 degrees in Ithaca. WHCA News Time, 6:52. ABC Sports coming up just 1 minute from now.
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17: It's August and still unblemished. Good morning, I'm Jay Reynolds. Dodgers have had their share of struggles lately, but one thing they have not struggled with? Extra innings. They're the only team in baseball without a loss in extras. Last night, 6-4, 10-inning win over Colorado to sweep that series. In Pittsburgh, Pirates get a game-tying and game-winning homer in the ninth.
18: Swing and a drive, deep right field. If it's fair, the Pirates will win this game. He's done it! Brandon Lau wins it! What a thrilling come-from-behind win!
17: 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Phillies have the longest win streak at the moment. They beat the Marlins for their sixth consecutive win. White Sox, two hit the Cubs. They win 3-0. Mets double up the Padres 4-2. Closest division race in baseball, AL West. Division-leading Houston edges the Angels 3-2. Rangers are shut out by the Nationals 6-0. Astros lead the West by two. Wild card is the intriguing chase. Seven teams within 2.5 games of the final wild card berth. After being crushed 22-0 Tuesday, Mariners bounce back with a 7-5 win over the Brewers. Orioles fall to the Yankees 5-3. Guardians are shut out by the Giants 1-0. Blue Jays are edged by the Rays 7-6. In the National League, Diamondbacks are a game behind the Padres for the third wild card. Arizona outlasting Boston in 10 innings 7-6. Five-team deal pulled off in the NBA last night. Peyton Watson landing in Cleveland. Max Strus to the Clippers. WNBA. Lynx beat the Valkyries by 11. Minnesota now leads Golden State by 4 atop the WNBA standings. Mystics 93-82 over Toronto. Dallas losing AZ Fudd, the top pick in the draft. She's out the rest of the season with a knee injury. Neko Gumake, 11-time All-Star, says she's retiring at the end of the season. NFL Week 2 preseason begins this evening. Meanwhile, Pro Bowl defensive tackle Vita Vea agrees to an extension with the Buccaneers.
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4: Today, mostly cloudy with a few showers likely. The 5-degree guarantee, 74. Tonight, clearing skies, low 53. Friday, partly sunny and seasonably warm, high 80. And on Saturday, partly sunny, chance for showers, high 79. For your complete first warning forecast, tune to WENY News. I'm Chief Meteorologist Joe Barris.
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5: From ABC News, Sherry Preston. Frustration growing in the Midwest following days of rain and for some more than a week without power. Flood watches stretching again overnight from Illinois through West Virginia and Pennsylvania. In Gary, Indiana, angry electricity customers are speaking out. ABC's Kate Kagorian has more.
6: 38,000 Gary NIPSCO customers were impacted by the August 11th storms. So far, about 17,000 have been restored, but more than 21,000 are still waiting.
7: We didn't have no gas, no restaurants. No power. Now we have to throw away everything out of all the refrigerators. At night, it's like Gotham City. You can't see anything.
6: And based off NIPSCO's latest restoration estimate, some Gary customers could remain in the dark until next Tuesday.
5: The storms that socked the Midwest for another night now headed to the Northeast. A deadly midair collision between a small plane and a police helicopter undergoing a training exercise just outside Harrisburg, Pennsylvania. The Cessna was approaching the runway but made a sharp turn, says State Police Lieutenant Colonel George Bivens.
8: The plane crashed into the ground a short distance ahead in many pieces. The helicopter, without its blades and without its tail boom, rolled inverted and crashed into the ground.
5: The pilot of the Cessna was killed. The troopers survived. President Trump showing reporters his new helipad and other White House renovations this week. ABC's Jonathan Carl says, though it's still up in the air, who'll pay for them.
9: He says the helipad will be more than just a place for his helicopter to land.
10: They can have people go there for cocktails and then walk to the ballroom.
9: And so it went for nearly 40 minutes. The president showing off White House renovations, which the Washington Post reports will cost more than $900 million. Unclear how much of that coming from taxpayers.
10: This is going to look incredible from the air and from every place.
5: The national debt now hitting a staggering $40 trillion, driven mostly by costs for defense. You're listening to ABC News.
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5: Russia pounding Ukraine overnight. The capital of Kyiv and the surrounding region hit with scores.

0: of missiles and drones in a nighttime aerial attack that killed at least 16 people. North Korea launching a barrage of ballistic missiles toward the sea. South Korea's presidential national security holding emergency meetings to discuss the launches. That following the U.S. announcement that it plans to scale back military drills with South Korea. Some of those drills were supposed to have started Monday. Federal prosecutors say online extremist networks are posing a growing threat to vulnerable young people, especially girls, using threats to blackmail them. The latest case resulting in a long federal sentence, says ABC's Dave Packer.
1: A Tennessee man has been sentenced to 77 years in federal prison for targeting young girls as part of the extremist online network known as 764. Prosecutors say 27-year-old Kyle Spitz claimed to have groomed more than 2,600 victims, using threats and blackmail to force vulnerable teenagers into sexual abuse and self-harm. The FBI calls 764 part of an emerging national security threat known as nihilistic violent extremism. Dave Packer, ABC News.
0: Chinese property developer Hui Ka Yang, founder of the real estate group Evergrande, has been sentenced to life in prison. His company's fined more than $2 billion after Chinese authorities cracked down on excessive real estate borrowing and Evergrande collapsed. Sherry Preston, ABC News.
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4: It's a very foggy start to our Thursday, August 20, WHCU News Time, 705.
5: Scattered showers likely today with temperatures ending up several degrees below average. I'm meteorologist Joe Veras, and I'll have details in my forecast.
4: It's 62 degrees here in Ithaca, 60 in Cortland, and 65 in Owego. I'm Joe Salzone, along with Matt Aceto. Now the news. Ithaca has reopened sidewalks on Seneca Street. Months after closures of the garage and surrounding sidewalks out of safety concerns, the city says scaffold installation is complete. An independent review has also confirmed that the sidewalks are safe. Acting City Manager Dominic Recchio says reopening the sidewalks restores access and connectivity downtown. Both were closed in April after concrete in the garage fell from the third floor. The structure will be dismantled. Tomorrow marks the start of a 2-week sidewalk project. In Ithaca, crews will be repairing and replacing sidewalk between the 100 block of West Green on the north side and the 200 block of South Cayuga on the west side. No detours are listed. The city says the project will end September 4. It's aimed at improving pedestrian infrastructure. Student move-in affecting parking at Cornell. Starting at 5 o'clock today, several lots, including Risley South and Helen Newman West, will be closed. Crescent Lot will be reserved for move-in parking only. Returning students will finish their move on Saturday. Lawmakers in Cortland have yet to make a decision about new parking rules.
6: The Common Council has tabled a resolution involving paid and prohibited parking spots. The changes would affect parts of Tompkins, James, York, and other streets. Council members next meet September 1st at Cortland City Hall. Matt Aceto, WHCU News.
4: Eye on crime, an accused Corning rapist faces another charge. The Steuben County Sheriff's Office says Jonathan Rivaldo was arrested Sunday at the jail after he assaulted another inmate. The 29-year-old Rivaldo charged in July for the alleged rape of a 90-year-old woman who died a week later. Rivaldo back in Steuben County Jail without bail. The injured inmate was treated by medical staff at the jail. WHCU News Time 7:08. A convicted sex offender in Owego heading back to jail. Police say Joseph Florence did not update his information with the sex offender registry. The 42-year-old is charged with four felonies, including failure to report change of address and level 3 sex predator registration failed to report 90 days. Florence was taken to Tioga County Jail. Bail was set at $250,000. In Dryden, a proposed law would affect conservation subdivisions. Town Supervisor Jason Leifer is encouraging residents to give feedback.
7: Based on those comments, we'll look at what was proposed, you know, make amendments as we need.
4: He says the process will likely take a couple of months.
7: Probably at least into September, possibly even into October, before we even actually take any voting action on this.
4: There's a public hearing starting at 6 o'clock tonight at Dryden Town Hall. The Board of Elections getting ready to move. The Tompkins County office relocating from East Buffalo Street to make room for the future center of government. They'll relocate to 214 West State Street. Staffing today and tomorrow is limited as equipment, personnel, and office material gets moved. The Board of Elections opens up at their new space on Monday. The first day of school is just about 3 weeks away. In the Dryden Central School District, a strategic plan updated a few months ago is helping to shape their focus. Josh Bajigalupi, superintendent.
8: We continue to be very focused on the well-being of our staff, students, and our community, as well as a data-driven literacy instruction, or, you know, implementing data-driven literacy instruction. And those have been our priorities for the last couple of years, and we've just kind of continued to keep track of our data and then adjust our action steps towards those priorities based on that data.
4: The district's plan is refreshed every year. 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
5: Today, scattered showers likely. The 5-degree guarantee 74. Tonight, mostly clear with patchy fog. Low 53. Friday, a mix of sun and clouds. High 80. And on Saturday, chance for a few showers. High 79. For your complete First 20 forecast, tune to WENY News. I'm Chief Meteorologist Joe Veras.
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4: Fog and 62 degrees in Ithaca, 60 in Cortland, 65 in Owego. Later on this hour, Ithaca Mayor Robert Cantelmo will join us at 7:40. Next hour, Tompkins County Legislator Christy Bianconi will be our guest. And we'll also have our live weather chat with meteorologist Catherine Schwamm in the 8 o'clock hour. Coming up next in the news, a school lawsuit in Corning.
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4: Good morning, it's 7:14. In the next 10 minutes, we'll hear from Kim Commando with our daily tech update, and we'll hear from Matt Aceto with WHCU Sports. There's a lawsuit being filed against Greater Southern Tier BOCES. Ziff Law Firm, based in Elmira, says the family of Chloe Beckhorn alleges the school failed to take emergency medical steps while the 17-year-old's health got worse on the 5th of October. They're also suing Guthrie Corning Hospital, claiming Beckhorn was not provided adequate care. She died of sudden cardiac arrest just hours after first showing several symptoms shortly after arriving at the school that morning. Firefighters in Cayuga Heights showing some relief this morning. Here's WHCU's Matt Aceto.
5: Staffing levels are expected to improve soon as student members return from summer break. In July, Fire Chief George Tamborell said authorities were dealing with very limited staffing. Tamborell says a larger class of recruits this fall will help replenish ranks. Matt Aceto, WHCU News.
4: WHCU News Time, 7:16. The Charter Revision Commission in Ithaca getting a lot smaller. It began with 15 members. One member, Ariel Jackson, says they've lost some people.
6: We understood that some people had work obligations. Our chair was working three jobs. One of the members of the steering committee was working two jobs and applying for a third. I am self-employed. A lot of us had full-time jobs. And some people had to resign because this was just much more schedule heavy than they expected.
4: Adding that Mayor Robert Cantelmo has not yet appointed new members to serve. The Tompkins County Whole Health Department expressing worry about measles cases in the southern tier and lower vaccination rates. Dr. William Claypack is the county's medical director.
7: These days, it has been falling over the last especially 10 years. And right now we're sitting in the 80% range, somewhere in the 80s. That's not good enough.
4: He says the rate should be at least 95%. There have been confirmed cases of the measles in Tioga, Steuben, and Seneca counties. The Dryden Town Board mulling a five-figure purchase. Lawmakers are considering buying a new tractor. The $70,000 purchase would benefit the town highway department. Last week, board members agreed to buy a new forklift. And there's an urgent fundraising effort underway at CNY SNAP, the Cortland-based nonprofit group trying to raise $400,000 for upgrades to its new facility to meet New York State standards. The group says donations will also help continue low-cost spay and neuter services and provide equipment for animals in its care. If you want to donate, you can follow the link at 607newsnow.com. Mayor Cantelmo joins us at 7:40. Coming up next, Kim Commando and WHCU Sports. 7:18 now. Let's check in with meteorologist Joe Varis.
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9: Today, mostly cloudy with a few showers likely. The 5-degree guarantee.

0: 74. Tonight, clearing skies, low 53. Friday, partly sunny and seasonably warm, high 80. And on Saturday, partly sunny, chance for showers, high 79. For a complete First 20 forecast, tune to WENY News. I'm Chief Meteorologist Joe Veras.
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2: The Binghamton Rumble Ponies are not slowing down. The Ponies outscored Altoona Wednesday 10-6. Binghamton has won four games in a row. The Syracuse Mets could not hang with Worcester. Final score 9-7. A rematch goes down tonight at 6:35 in the Salt City. The Major League Mets are back in the win column. New York topped San Diego 4-2. Carson Benj nailed a home run in the victory. Three straight wins for the Yankees. They beat Baltimore 5-3. The teams wrap up their series tonight at 6:35. On the bump for New York will be Gerrit Cole. Switching sports now, the Rangers are bringing back a player. Defenseman Scott Morrow is returning on a one-year deal. Morrow tallied 6 assists for New York last season. Jets quarterback Geno Smith is getting familiar with his teammates. He says the players all have different personalities.
3: Each guy, some guys you have to light a fire under them. Some guys you have to, you know, talk to them a little more gently. And so just knowing the guys and understanding how to get across to them is very important.
2: Smith hasn't played for the Jets since 2016. And a player for the Giants has a new uniform number. After wearing number 51 last season, linebacker Abdul Carter will rep number 3 this year. He explains why he made the switch.
4: It is some crazy numerology. I was born on October 3rd, 2003, and I was the third pick.
2: The Giants drafted Carter in 2025. Keep up with the team on our sister station, 96.3 The Buzzer. And that's sports on WHCU. I'm Matt Aceto.
5: Thank you, Matt. It's 7:26 on 6:07 this morning. Your Barnes Firm Finger Lakes forecast for this Thursday. Mostly cloudy with a few scattered showers and a high of 74. Right now, still pretty foggy. 66 degrees in Owego, 60 in Cortland, and 63 degrees in Ithaca. Coming up at 7:40, the mayor of Ithaca, Robert Cantalmo, joins us right here.
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0: Good morning, 7:30 now, 6:07 this morning. Coming up shortly, the mayor of Ithaca, Robert Cantelmo, joins us. That's in about 10 minutes on News Talk WHCU and streaming, as always, 607newsnow.com.
1: News. I'm Sherry Preston. Cleanup going on across the Midwest following another round of severe thunderstorms. Some people living in northern Indiana say they have not had power for a week. The storms today moving into the northeast. A police chopper small plane collision in midair at an airport just outside Harrisburg, Pennsylvania. The pilot of the plane was killed. The state troopers on board the helicopter survived, says Pennsylvania Governor Josh Shapiro.
2: I'm pleased and relieved to be able to share with you that after an aviation accident this evening in Carlisle, two of those heroes, two Pennsylvania state troopers, Corporal Bryce Corman and Trooper Jason Mills, while injured, are going to be okay.
1: Walmart has posted another strong performance in the second quarter, but that was overshadowed by a more cautious outlook for the rest of the year. Walmart shares sliding almost 6% before the opening bell. This is ABC News.
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0: And your local news starts with a temperature of 63 degrees in Ithaca. The time is 7:32.
4: Scattered showers likely today with temperatures ending up several degrees below average. Meteorologist Joe Varis, and I'll have details in my forecast.
0: Other temperatures, 60 in Cortland and 66 in Owego. Along with Matt Aceto, I'm Joe Salzone. Now the news, a bit easier to get around in downtown Ithaca. Months after the Seneca Street garage and surrounding sidewalks were closed for safety reasons, the city announced late yesterday afternoon that the sidewalks have reopened following the completion of scaffold installation. An independent review also confirmed that the sidewalks are safe. Both were closed in April after concrete in the garage fell from the third floor to the ground. The structure will eventually be dismantled. Student move-in having effects on parking at Cornell University starting today at 5. Several lots, including Risley South and Helen Newman West, will be closed. Crescent Lot will be reserved for move-in parking only.

0: Returning students will finish moving in on Saturday. No decision yet in Cortland on potential new rules for parking. WHCU's Matt Aceto with the latest.
1: The Common Council has tabled a resolution involving paid and prohibited parking spots. The changes would affect parts of Tompkins, James, York, and other streets. Council members next meet September 1st at Cortland City Hall. Matt Aceto, WHCU News.
0: Measles cases and the vaccine. Tompkins County Medical Director Dr. William Claypack tells us the vaccination rates should be a lot higher.
2: And that's true across our state and across our country. It should be 95% or better. 95 out of 100 people should be vaccinated against measles in order to be able to prevent measles from spreading through the community.
0: Adding that the numbers in Tompkins County have been declining over the last decade, with vaccination rates now in the 80s. Eye on Crime, a convicted Owego sex offender will return to jail. Police say Joseph Lawrence failed to update information with the sex offender registry as required by law. The 42-year-old is charged with four felonies, including failure to report change of address. Florence was taken to the Tioga County Jail. Bail has been set at $250,000. Another charge for an accused rapist in Corning. The Steuben County Sheriff's Office says Jonathan Rivaldo was arrested Sunday at the jail after he assaulted another inmate. The 29-year-old Rivaldo was charged in July for the alleged rape of a 90-year-old woman, who then died a week later. Rivaldo back behind bars in Steuben County without bail. The injured inmate was treated at the jail by medical staff. In the town of Dryden tonight, there's a public hearing. Town Supervisor Jason Leifer tells us it involves conservation subdivisions.
3: This piece is really about preserving open space farmland, but also accounting for the need for affordable housing and housing in general in the town.
0: The hearing at Dryden Town Hall starts tonight at 6. WHCU News Time, 7:36. The Board of Elections getting ready to move. The Tompkins County office is relocating from East Buffalo Street to 214 West State Street to make room for the future center of government. Staffing today and tomorrow will be limited. Equipment, personnel, and office material all getting moved in the next couple of days. The Board of Elections opens up in their new space on Monday morning. Ithaca Mayor Robert Cantelmo joins us next on 607 This Morning.
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5: Today, scattered showers likely, the 5-degree guarantee 74. Tonight, mostly clear with patchy fog, low 53. Friday, a mix of sun and clouds, high 80. And on Saturday, chance for a few showers, high 79. For your complete First 20 forecast, tune to WENY News. I'm Chief Meteorologist Joe Veras.
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0: It's a foggy 63 degrees in Ithaca, 60 in Cortland, and 66 in Owego. Good morning.
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3: Good morning, 7:40 on 6:07 this morning. Ithaca Mayor Robert Cantell will not able to join us right now, so we'll work to reschedule him. So instead, we'll take you back to the archives here on News Talk WHCU. Is there maybe too much noise at South Hill Cider? That question's being asked a lot in the town of Danby. Town Supervisor Joel Gagnon joins us. Joel, good morning.
4: Good morning, Joe.
3: What are you hearing about noise complaints?
4: Well, it's pretty quiet now. The issue came up last summer, and the town was concerned, as were the neighbors, that the operation there had sort of outgrown an agricultural enterprise, which is an allowed use in that zone, and become more of an event venue. And we approached them about it, but the neighbors also were frustrated with the town's slowness in approaching it, and they threatened to take him to court for violating the town zoning by being an event venue and not just a tasting room for a cidery.
3: Needless to say, any kind of court action would be the so-called nuclear option.
4: Yeah, you would say so. I mean, I would say so. I mean, we the town was trying to avoid doing that on our part, but the neighbors hired a very well-positioned lawyer, I guess I'd say, who's usually invoked to defend the farmers in the case that they're being harassed by neighbors. And on their side instead, threatened to take him to court for violating Danby's zoning, and that was enough to cause Steve Seelan, the proprietor, to basically shut down just about all of the entertainment that was used to support the sales of his product, and that's where we are today. It's been very quiet there ever since. Ever since last October, they're fishing for what would be okay if they allow them to resume their entertainment in support of their sales. And there was recently a ruling by the town's interim planner, indicating that musical events are presumptively okay, as long as they're not charging admission. But that is being that interpretation is being challenged by the neighbors. Just yesterday, we got notice of an appeal of that determination, and of course, that'll take time to play out. So, the effect of that, since we're in July, may well be that there won't be much of anything happening there this year.
3: Our guest is Danby Town Supervisor Joel Gagnon. Now, we talked about a proposed noise ordinance that's been discussed for a while.

0: in the town. Does this play into that discussion, or is there something else that the town could do to address this?
1: Well, there is something else that the town could do, and we will get to it, but it's not at play in this instance. The Ag and Markets has indicated in guidance that even large festival-scale events can occasionally happen in support of an agricultural enterprise. And Ag and Markets' definitions of agriculture trump the town's definition, which is frankly antiquated and which we're trying to update to accommodate the changes in agriculture that now where agritourism is increasingly an important and sometimes critical element to the profitability of ag as it has come to be here in the Finger Lakes. The real driver here was, in fact, noise, and it was the noisiness of large events that was the initial irritant that led the neighbors to complain. But there is no noise law in the town. We're in the midst of considering a special events law that would deal with especially large events and have some constraints on how noisy they could be. But that has been sent back to committee for revision. So the basic thing here is that the noise was the original complaint, but the tools available for dealing with it did not include anything that were noise related. So the neighbors used the tool that they could see could be employed, which was to invoke zoning as being the operation being in violation of the allowed use, which is agriculture. Agriculture and residential uses are the only allowed uses in the R1 zone. So is it agriculture or isn't it? That's the question. And the noise thing has gotten all confounded and with people thinking that you know, either the town or the neighbors are trying to shut down Southfield Cider because of noise. Well, it probably is because of noise. But noise isn't what's being cited as a reason for trying to curtail the operation. It's kind of sad the way it's played out. Once the two sides lawyered up, as it were, you know, there's no real movement towards reconciliation that would allow some sort of reasonable compromise to take place.
0: If noise isn't being cited as the complaint, what is?
1: That the operation is more a tavern and a event venue than it is a tasting room and an agricultural adjunct.
0: Danby Town Supervisor Joel Gagnon is with us. It must be difficult, and it must put you and the town board in a difficult position between addressing complaints and not wanting to stifle a business. How do you balance both difficulties?
1: It's not easy. I mean, we have approached Steve in the first place and said, you know, it looks to us like you've outgrown an agricultural enterprise here. And he said, I don't think so. I said, well, you know, the Ag and Markets is the determinant here because they're definition of what is agriculture is what we go by because it overrides ours. Would you be willing to have an Ag and Markets review of your operation to determine whether in fact it is compliant? And he indicated at the time that he was, but as of yet he has not done that. So you know, we're kind of in an awkward position of saying, well, he said you'd do it, but he hasn't done it. We approached Ag and Markets because the way these things usually play out is there is an accusation by the municipality of a violation. So we could have started with a notice of violation. You know, you're not complying with zoning. And then the farmer, in this case, could have approached Ag and Markets and says, well, you know, will you defend me in this? Because, you know, I think there's an unreasonable interference with my operation. That wasn't the case because we were looking for a cooperative rather than an adversarial relationship. We approached Ag and Markets and said, you know, would you do this? In a departure from their usual practice, they said, we will, if asked, mediate and try to work this out with you. But again, the operator wasn't willing to do it within the context of a full ag and markets review, because it would involve him opening up his books completely to scrutiny, and he wasn't willing to do it. The implication really is that, well, that's not an easy thing to do, because things are much more complicated than they used to be, in that one used to think, you know, you have a farm, you have a product, there are guidelines that say, you know, at least 51% of what you sell has to be from the farm in order for it to be, for them to be regarded as an ag operation and not, you know, a commercial enterprise that's just marketing stuff. And there's another guideline that says, you know, no more than 30% of your income can be from non-farm products. Well, what happens if you're, in this case, an orchard that has a startup period where you planted trees, but it takes a number of years for trees to come into bearing? In that startup period, there's exceptions to the rules that allow you to have, you know, purchase your apples from others. And in the beginning, Steve was gleaning from abandoned orchards, and he still does some of that. So, I mean, he has a hard time in that startup period. You can't really show that your 51% of your product is from apples produced on site. And then to make matters worse, you've always got the increasingly severe problems we have with fluctuating the weather conditions. This year, as in 22, I think it was, I mean, that we have a fraction of a normal crop. So, you know, the vineyards, you know, they buy grapes from growers besides themselves to make their wine out of. Southfield Cider has always had others' apples in their cider. It's hard for him, particularly in a year like this one, when he's got about maybe 30% of a crop. And then 22 and none, you know, to show that you've got 51% is your apples and your cider.
0: That was Danby Town Supervisor Joel Gagnon recently on 607 this morning. We'll try and reschedule the mayor of Ithaca for tomorrow's show. Your Barnes Firm Finger Lakes forecast. Today, mostly cloudy with a few showers and a high of 74. It'll turn mostly clear tonight, low 53. Still in the 60s, 64 degrees, and still foggy in Ithaca at 7:52.
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3: There never seems to be enough time in the day to get all your farm work done. You're tempted to cut corners, but doing so can put you at risk of injury or worse. I urge you to resist the temptation. Play it safe. So what if it takes a little longer? You'll live to farm another day. Farm safety is everyone's business. This reminder is brought to you by Farm to Fork through the generous support of listeners like you across the country. Most older farmers today do not look back fondly on the mid-1980s. Ag historian Doug Hurt remembers it well.
4: Many of these farmers are young farmers, and they're following the advice of the USDA. Take out a loan, buy a new tractor, buy a new combine, buy more lands, rent more property, plant more wheat. And then when the economy tanks and interest rates skyrocket, they're fixed with very high interest rates and they're having problems meeting their bills. And a lot of farmers couldn't pay their mortgages or pay off the tractor or the combine or the land that they bought, and bankruptcies become quite common. Farmers that thought they had a good start on life took it on the chin, to be particularly blunt about it.
3: Hurt says crop prices fell dramatically, due in part to an earlier grain embargo and rising interest rates in the early 1980s.
4: Some of the farmers that weathered the 80s the best were older farmers that didn't have a lot of debt, had capital reserves that they could weather the crisis. But many of these younger farmers that got in and thought they were doing what they were supposed to do really paid a very high price for it.
3: While the 1980s farm crisis was devastating to many, lessons were learned and American ag survived. That's Farm to Fork. I'm Daryl Anderson.
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11: Good American Family is coming back to Hulu for a second season. The new season of the anthology will focus on the jaw-dropping case of Lorena and John Bobbitt. Disney is the parent company of Hulu and ABC News.
12: Sink into the chair.
11: Scary Movie will soon be available to stream. The sixth movie in the Scary Movie franchise reunites original stars Marlon and Sean Wayans and Anna Faris with new cast members including Regina Hall and Kenan Thompson. It will premiere on Paramount Plus on September 3rd.
13: I am a security unit.
11: Murderbot has announced additional cast for the second season of the Alexander Skarsgård-led series. New cast members include Steve Buscemi, Severance star Tramell Tillman, Nicholas Braun, and Wanda Sykes. And happy birthday to Demi Lovato, who is 34 today. Michelle Franzen, ABC.
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1: Today, mostly cloudy with a few showers likely. The 5-degree guarantee 74. Tonight, clearing skies, low 53. Friday, partly sunny and seasonably warm, high 80. And on Saturday, partly sunny, chance for showers, high 79. For your complete first warning forecast, tune to WENY News. I'm Chief Meteorologist Joe Veras.
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2: From ABC News, I'm Sherry Preston. A deadly mid-air collision just outside Harrisburg, Pennsylvania. A small plane, a Cessna, just as it was about to land, made a sharp turn, hit a police helicopter on a training mission. And here's ABC's Aaron Katursky.
3: The impact tore the plane apart and sheared off the helicopter tail and rotor blades before it rolled onto its side. Inside the wreckage, two troopers were trapped. Authorities say one trooper kicked out a window, then pulled his bleeding partner to safety.
2: The troopers both survived. The pilot of the small plane died. The NTSB and FAA are both on the scene investigating. The line of storms that's been slamming the Midwest for a week is headed toward the Northeast today. Cleanup continues in Indiana, where some people have been without power for a week now. NIPSCO Group Utilities President Melody Birmingham says the challenges in the city of Gary are many.
4: The damage affected portions of Gary in among the most extensive and complex that our crews have encountered. These aren't simple repairs. These are systems that are being rebuilt.
2: The national debt now hitting a whopping $40 trillion, double what it was just 10 years ago. President Trump hosting a White House cryptocurrency summit. Here's ABC's Jay O'Brien.
5: President Trump, who's made hundreds of millions in crypto, met at the White House yesterday with what he called a who's who of cryptocurrency leaders. And he pushed for the passage of something called the Clarity Act. It's long been a priority of crypto companies and one that could also benefit the president's wide-ranging family crypto venture. The White House has long denied any conflicts of interest for the president and points out that his assets are in a trust managed by his children.
2: President Trump showing reporters around what he says are improvements in Washington, including the new helipad. Russia slamming Ukraine's capital city overnight, 16 killed in Kyiv. Meghan and Harry headed back to the UK. The Duke and Duchess of Sussex haven't said why, but they've already enrolled their children in school. 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
2: At the last minute, President Trump pulled back a threatened 50% tariff on about $20 billion worth of Canadian goods.
7: We, by the way, probably have a deal with Canada. You probably saw that. We very major tariffs were going on to Canada today. We delayed it for 3 days because I think we have a deal with the prime minister and good deal for everybody.
2: As a part of the deal, Prime Minister Mark Carney asked provincial premiers to return U.S. alcohol to store shelves in Canada. It had been pulled because of the last round of tariffs. The search for Karen Solomon goes on in Massachusetts. Her husband found dead in their home, says ABC's Faith Abube.
8: An urgent manhunt is underway near Boston for a woman police describe as a dangerous fugitive. Karen Solomon, who's a therapist and mental health advocate for law enforcement, is suspected in the death of her police officer husband. Fellow officers found Kurt Solomon dead in his home and his wife gone. Investigators have not released any details about the death just yet, but they do say Karen Solomon is considered armed and dangerous.
2: Karen Solomon actually is the founder of a site to help first responders deal with mental health issues. The Congo is getting 70,000 doses of a vaccine that has been effective against past Ebola outbreaks. Early lab testing shows the vaccine might protect against the current strain of the virus, even though doctors have previously said that strain was immune to vaccines and currently is the fastest Ebola outbreak in history. I'm Sherry Preston, ABC News.
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9: Hey, good to have you in here on a Thursday morning. Matt Aceto in for Joe for the next few minutes or so. As we approach 8:06, we return to local news now. Two kids in Newfield are recovering after a crash. The Tompkins County Sheriff's Office says a golf cart overturned Saturday on Ward Heights North. Deputies determined the 46-year-old operator, Andrea Osborne, was drunk. Two kids riding with her were ejected in the crash. Osborne is charged with aggravated DWI under a Leandra's Law because at least one passenger was under the age of 15. The two kids were treated for minor injuries. Firefighters in Cayuga Heights are breathing a sigh of relief. Staffing levels are expected to improve soon as student members return from summer break. In July, Fire Chief George Tamborell said authorities were dealing with very limited staffing. Tamborell says a larger recruit class this fall will help replenish ranks. A proposed law would affect conservation subdivisions in Dryden. Town Supervisor Jason Leifer is encouraging residents to give feedback.
10: Based on those comments, we'll look at what was proposed, make amendments as we need.
9: He says the process will likely take a couple months.
10: Probably at least into September, possibly even into October, before we even actually take any voting action on this.
9: A public hearing gets going at 6 this evening at Dryden Town Hall. Well, the first day of school is roughly 3 weeks away. In the Dryden Central School District, a strategic plan updated a few months ago is shaping their focus. Here's Superintendent Josh Bocchialupi.
11: We continue to be very focused on the well-being of our staff, students, and our community, as well as a data-driven literacy instruction, or, implementing data-driven literacy instruction. And those have been our priorities for the last couple of years, and we've just kind of continued to keep track of our data and then adjust our action steps towards those priorities based on that data.
9: The district's plan is refreshed every year. And CNY Snap is launching an urgent fundraising effort. The Cortland-based nonprofit group is trying to raise $400,000 for upgrades to its new facility to meet New York State standards. The organization says donations will also help continue low-cost spay and neuter services and provide equipment for animals in its care. You can follow the link to donate at 607newsnow.com.
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1: Today, scattered showers likely, the 5-degree guarantee 74. Tonight, mostly clear with patchy fog, low 53. Friday, a mix of sun and clouds, high 80. And on Saturday, chance for a few showers, high 79. For your complete First 20 forecast, tune to WENY News. I'm Chief Meteorologist Joe Veras.
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9: Right now, it's pretty foggy and cloudy here in Ithaca. We'll be right back.
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14: 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Sounds pretty good, right? Well, that's essentially the promise of AI companions, and some people think they could help solve the loneliness epidemic. But many experts think these non-human companions could actually make things worse. And here's why. Real connection does require real vulnerability. The risk that the other person might disagree with you or see you differently. AI often removes that risk entirely. 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AI has plenty of good uses, but it is no substitute for a deep, enduring, complicated friendship. 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

0: Good morning. It's 8:12 on 6:07 this morning. I'm Joe Salzone with Matt Aceto. Thank you, Matt, for stepping in there a few minutes ago. It's time now for the Finger Lakes Agriculture Report. Here is Judy Wright.
1: This is the Finger Lakes Agriculture Report. I'm Judy Wright with Cornell Cooperative Extension, your local connection to Cornell University. The benefits of grasslands in our landscape include carbon sequestration, improving water infiltration, which results in runoff reduction, and they also provide filtration of surface water, thus protecting groundwater resources. There is an additional benefit that many people are surprised to learn about. There are several species of birds that require open grasslands in which to nest and raise their young. Unfortunately, the amount of grassland habitat has been declining in New York and across the U.S. for many years. And as the habitat declines, so do these important bird species. In New York, hayfields, pastures, idle fields in conservation programs, and even abandoned farmland can provide the necessary habitat for grassland birds with a few management tweaks. Most grassland birds build their nests on the ground, which makes them susceptible to predators and even flooding during heavy rain events. Some management practices landowners seeking to provide habitat for these bird species include providing 20 acres or more of open space, keeping fence lines clean by removing brush and trees. This helps reduce habitat for predators. Control shrubs and woody plants in fields by mowing the field once every few years, preferably after August 20th. Maintain a healthy mix of grasses and other beneficial plants, such as legumes. If grazing pastures keep the number of animals low, in order to keep the needed cover in place, rotational grazing does not work for maintaining grassland bird habitat. Landowners in the Finger Lakes region can help grassland birds through a federal program administered by the Farm Service Agency. Any current or former agricultural producer who owns land can enroll in the New York State Grassland Habitat Safe Conservation Easement Program. Contact your local USDA office to confirm your eligibility and requirements. The goal of the program is the restoration, creation, and/or maintenance of grassland habitat for all bird species needing grasslands for breeding, foraging, and even overwintering habitats. This has been the Finger Lakes Agriculture Report. I'm Judy Wright with Cornell Cooperative Extension, and on behalf of this radio station and the Cornell Cooperative Extension system, I hope you've learned a little bit more about agriculture in the Finger Lakes.
0: Thank you, Judy. It's 8:15 now. Temperatures as you step outside, 65 in Ithaca, 66 in Owego, and 62 in Cortland. Continuing our Thursday morning news watch, tomorrow will mark the start of a two-week sidewalk project in Ithaca. Crews will be repairing and replacing sidewalk between the 100 block of West Green on the north side and the 200 block of South Cayuga on the west side. There are no listed detours. The city says the project, which is aimed at improving pedestrian infrastructure, will end on September 4. WHCU News Time, 8:16. A member of Ithaca's Charter Revision Committee says Mayor Robert Cantelmo has not lived up to a legal agreement. Commission member Arielle Jackson.
2: New York State and the letter of appointment that was provided by the mayor, that the only thing that the outside powers that be had control over and that were required to do by law, is it says that the mayor shall appoint people. Every time somebody leaves, he's got to appoint somebody else.
0: But she says he hasn't.
2: We just, our last meeting, we extended the commission past his recommended 2026 deadline to 2027, which we legally can do. We did that knowing that he had to refill those seats, and he's not.
0: The commission was created in January to modernize the city's constitution. Greater Southern Tier BOCES facing a lawsuit. The Elmira-based Ziff law firm says the family of Chloe Beckhorn alleges the school failed to take emergency medical steps as the 17-year-old's health got worse during the day of October 5. They're also suing Guthrie Corning Hospital, saying that Beckhorn was not given adequate care. She died of sudden cardiac arrest just hours after first showing symptoms after arriving at school. Stolen material from a Painted Post restaurant is back. State police say Thomas Marchson took nearly $1,400 in equipment from the Bob Evans storage area early Monday morning. He's been charged with felony grand larceny. The Dryden Town Board considering a five-figure purchase. Lawmakers looking at buying a new tractor worth $70,000. It would benefit the town highway department. WHCU News Time, 8:18, coming up 8:40. Tompkins County Legislator Christy Bianconi will join us as we explore the possibility of an animal abuse registry in Tompkins County. A double shot of sports on the way next on 6:07 this morning.
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4: Today, mostly cloudy with a few showers likely. The 5-degree guarantee 74. Tonight, clearing skies, low 53. Friday, partly sunny and seasonably warm, high 80. And on Saturday, partly sunny, chance for showers, high 79. For your complete first warning forecast, tune to WENY News. I'm Chief Meteorologist Joe Varis.
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10: The Binghamton Rumble Ponies are not slowing down. The Ponies outscored Altoona Wednesday 10-6. Binghamton has won four games in a row. The Syracuse Mets could not hang with Worcester. Final score 9-7. A rematch goes down tonight at 6:35 in the Salt City. The Major League Mets are back in the win column. New York topped San Diego 4-2. Carson Benj nailed a home run in the victory. Three straight wins for the Yankees. They beat Baltimore 5-3. The teams wrap up their series tonight at 6:35. On the bump for New York will be Gerrit Cole. Switching sports now, the Rangers are bringing back a player. Defenseman Scott Morrow is returning on a one-year deal. Morrow tallied 6 assists for New York last season. Jets quarterback Geno Smith is getting familiar with his teammates. He says the players all have different personalities.
11: Each guy, some guys you have to light a fire under them. Some guys you have to, you know, talk to them a little more gently. And so just knowing the guys and understanding how to get across to them is very important.
10: Smith hasn't played for the Jets since 2016. And a player for the Giants has a new uniform number. After wearing number 51 last season, linebacker Abdul Carter will rep number 3 this year. He explains why he made the switch.
12: It is some crazy numerology. I was born on October 3rd, 2003, and I was the third pick.
10: The Giants drafted Carter in 2025. Keep up with the team on our sister station, 96.3 The Buzzer. And that's sports on WHCU. I'm Matt Aceto.
13: It's August and still unblemished. Good morning, I'm Jay Reynolds. Dodgers have had their share of struggles lately, but one thing they have not struggled with? Extra innings. They're the only team in baseball without a loss in extras. Last night, 6-4, 10-inning win over Colorado to sweep that series. In Pittsburgh, Pirates get a game-tying and game-winning homer in the ninth.
14: Swing and a drive, deep right field. If it's fair, the Pirates will win this game. He's done it! Brandon Lau wins it! What a thrilling come-from-behind win!
13: 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Phillies have the longest win streak at the moment. They beat the Marlins for their sixth consecutive win. White Sox 2-hit the Cubs. They win 3-0. Mets double up the Padres 4-2. Closest division race in baseball, AL West. Division-leading Houston edges the Angels 3-2. Rangers are shut out by the Nationals 6-0. Astros lead the West by 2. Wild card is the

0: intriguing, Chase. Seven teams within 2.5 games of the final wild card berth after being crushed 22-0 Tuesday. Mariners bounce back with a 7-5 win over the Brewers. Orioles fall to the Yankees 5-3. Guardians are shut out by the Giants 1-0. Blue Jays are edged by the Rays 7-6. In the National League, Diamondbacks are a game behind the Padres for the third wild card. Arizona outlasting Boston in 10 innings 7-6. Five-team deal pulled off in the NBA last night. Peyton Watson landing in Cleveland. Max Strus to the Clippers. WNBA. Lynx beat the Valkyries by 11. Minnesota now leads Golden State by 4 atop the WNBA standings. Mystics 93-82 over Toronto. Dallas losing AZ Fudd, the top pick in the draft. She's out the rest of the season with a knee injury. Neko Gumake, 11-time All-Star, says she's retiring at the end of the season. NFL Week 2 preseason begins this evening. Meanwhile, Pro Bowl defensive tackle Vita Vea agrees to an extension with the Buccaneers.
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9: I'm Nicole Murray with Your Money Now. Stripe said it is acquiring OpenRouter as the payments company expands into the artificial intelligence model market. Terms of the deal were not disclosed, but the New York Times said the price tag is at about $7.5 billion. Stripe CEO Patrick Collison said the deal will maximize profitability. OpenAI CFO Sarah Friar told employees that the AI lab will be a public company in 2027. In an all-hands-on-deck meeting, Friar told employees not to worry about rival Anthropic's IPO timeline. CNBC reports that OpenAI confidentially filed its IPO prospectus with regulators in June, but it has not yet publicly disclosed its plans. The average selling price of smartphones has hit a record $315. That's up more than 14% from a year earlier in the Indian smartphone market. CNBC reports that while the market share of Chinese phone companies is falling in the world's second largest phone market, Samsung and Apple are gaining. Futures are moderately lower as oil prices rise. That's your money now.
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4: ABC News, I'm Sherry Preston. The national debt has now climbed over $40 trillion, double what it was just 10 years ago when President Trump first took office, the U.S. paying more than $1 trillion just in interest on that debt. The president looking to hit Iran economically as costs for the war help fuel the debt. Here's ABC's Rachel Scott.
5: President Trump once again trying to ramp up the pressure, overnight announcing the U.S. will enact the most crushing economic operation ever taken, saying it will be an economic D-Day. President Trump warning any country that allows its financial institutions, businesses, airports, or government entities that help Iran evade sanctions will face tremendous economic consequences.
4: A deadly mid-air collision at an airport just outside Harrisburg, Pennsylvania. The pilot of a small plane that collided with a police helicopter was killed. The state troopers on board the chopper survived. That line of heavy storms whomping the Midwest now headed into the Northeast. This is ABC News.
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3: Mostly cloudy with some lingering fog this Thursday morning in Ithaca. Good morning at 8:32.
7: Scattered showers likely today with temperatures ending up several degrees below average. I'm meteorologist Joe Veras, and I'll have details in my forecast.
3: Along with Matt Aceto and Matthew Adams, I'm Joe Salzone. Shortly, we'll talk with Tompkins County Legislator Christy Bianconi. First, the news. Sidewalks on Seneca Street now safe for Ithacans. The city says sidewalks surrounding the parking garage, both of which have been closed since April, have reopened. It follows completion of scaffold installation and an independent review which confirmed safety. Acting City Manager Dominic Recchio says reopening the sidewalks restores access and connectivity downtown. The Seneca Street garage will eventually be torn down. No ruling yet in Cortland on new parking rules. The latest from WHCU's Matt Aceto.
8: The Common Council has tabled a resolution involving paid and prohibited parking spots. The changes would affect parts of Tompkins, James, York, and other streets. Council members next meet September 1st at Cortland City Hall. Matt Aceto, WHCU News.
3: Move-in weekend at Cornell is underway. It's affecting parking. Starting today at 5, several lots, including Risley South and Helen Newman West, will be closed. Crescent Lot is being reserved only for move-in parking. Students coming back to campus will finish moving in on Saturday. Now to crime, a return to jail for a convicted sex offender in Owego. Police say Joseph Florence did not update his information with the sex offender registry. That's required by law. The 42-year-old was charged with 4 felonies, including failure to report change of address. Florence was taken to Tioga County Jail. Bail was set at $250,000. WHCU News Time, 8:34. A new charge filed against an accused rapist in Corning. The Steuben County Sheriff's Office says 29-year-old Jonathan Rivaldo was arrested Sunday at the jail after he assaulted another inmate. Rivaldo was charged in July for the alleged rape of a 90-year-old woman who died a week later. Rivaldo back in Steuben County. There is no bail set. The injured inmate was treated by medical staff at the jail. In other news, a proposed law in Dryden would affect conservation subdivisions. Town Supervisor Jason Leifer wants to hear some feedback.
9: Based on those comments, we'll look at what was proposed, you know, make amendments as we need.
3: He says the process will likely take a couple of months.
9: Probably at least into September, possibly even into October, before we even actually take any voting action on this.
3: There's a public hearing that starts at Dryden Town Hall tonight at 6. The Board of Elections on the move. The Tompkins County office relocating to 214 West State Street from their longtime home on East Buffalo Street to help make room for the future center of government. For the next 2 days, today and tomorrow, staffing is limited because personnel, equipment, and office material is getting moved. The Board of Elections opens in their new space on Monday. WHCU News Time, 8:36. The Tompkins County Whole Health Department is worried about a rise in measles cases across the southern tier and low vaccination rates. Medical Director, Dr. William Claypack.
10: These days, it has been falling over the last, especially 10 years. And right now we're sitting in the 80% range, somewhere in the 80s. That's not good enough.
3: He says the number used to be higher.
10: And that's true across our state and across our country. It should be 95% or better. 95 out of 100 people should be vaccinated against measles in order to be able to prevent measles from spreading through the community.
3: There are confirmed cases of measles in Tioga, Steuben, and Seneca counties. And the Dryden Central School District will start the new school year next month with firm goals in mind, thanks to an updated plan, says Superintendent Josh Bocciacalupi.
11: That strategic plan is the basis of all of our decision-making. So it's always ensuring that our decisions, whether they are buying a bus or something instructionally that a kid is going to see tomorrow, that it's aligned to those two priorities. So it helps us, it guides our decision-making in terms of what we spend our dollars on.
3: Coming out of the plan, Bocciacalupi says the district's two priorities are the well-being of students and data-driven literacy instruction. Up next on 607 this morning, we'll have a live conversation with Tompkins County legislator Christy Bianconi.
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7: Today, scattered showers likely. The 5-degree guarantee 74. Tonight, mostly clear with patchy fog, low 53. Friday, a mix of sun and clouds, high 80. And on Saturday, chance for a few showers, high 79. For your complete first 20 forecast, tune to WENY News. I'm Chief Meteorologist Joe Veras.
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0: Good morning. It's 8:40 on 6:07 this morning. Under consideration now in the Tompkins County Legislature is an animal abuse registry. This has been something that's been discussed now for many, many months, and there's been a lot of work behind the scenes just to get to this point where there's a public hearing that has been scheduled. Legislator Christy Bianconi has been leading the charge on this. She joins us now. Christy, good morning.
1: Good morning, Joe. So glad to be here. Thanks for having me.
0: Thanks for being back with us. How would an animal abuse registry work?
1: Well, it's a great question. So our particular law would have folks who are convicted, they actually have to be convicted of animal cruelty, abuse, or neglect, and their name would go on to a registry that would be managed by our wonderful sheriff, Derek Osborne, and it would be available through the sheriff's department, that information. But then the sheriff's department would be notifying local entities that adopt or sell animals, informing them that we have a registrant on the list.
0: So essentially, if someone who has been convicted of animal cruelty or an adjacent crime, they would be barred from ever owning an animal again in the county.
1: Well, that's really important distinction. I'm so glad you asked that question, because it's not just a registry saying, okay, this person has been convicted of this crime. Written into the law itself, baked into it, is that stipulation that it's a 5-year period. It's not a lifetime ban, but for the next 5 years, you cannot own or possess an animal.
0: There are similar animal abuse registries locally, Cayuga County, for example, Steuben County. So take us back, Christy, to the origin of what's being discussed now in Tompkins County, adopting an animal abuse registry.
1: Yeah, I love this story, and I'm so glad that you asked that question as well. So you're right. Over half the counties in New York State have passed this already, already have registries in place. Our origin story begins more than a year ago. Actually, I was petitioning to get on the ballot, and I was going around knocking on doors like us politicians do. And in my district, I knocked on a door, and I met one of my constituents, and she had this beautiful dog. Invited me into her home. We had a wonderful conversation. And then I happily was elected. And not long after, she reached out when I was still an elect, before I even, took the oath and began serving. And she reached out and emailed and said that she was really motivated to get an animal abuse registry. So she's a canine volunteer. She has this wonderful history with working with animals, and she felt very passionately that we needed to have a local law and a local registry so that we could work on closing this patchwork around the state. And she just felt that this registry was important in a community like ours that has the values that we have, to say that, you know, this is how we want to approach animal abuse and cruelty. And so her and I began working together, and I began researching this. And it resulted in us having meetings with our wonderful local DA, Matt Van Houten, and the sheriff, Derek Osborne, and our county attorneys, Maury Josephson, and the deputy county attorney,

0: Ali Mosher, and we began hammering this out, and the process started, and here we are.
1: Here we are is right. We're talking with Tompkins County Legislator Christy Bianconi about a potential animal abuse registry. So there's a public hearing that'll be coming up where folks can ask questions or share their thoughts about that. That'll be coming up, I believe, October 6th.
0: No, so that's a bit of confusion. So what happened was when we wrote the initial draft form of this, that was the date that was on that draft resolution. We actually amended that on the floor in committee, and the public hearing is scheduled for September 1st. It will be at 5:30 p.m. in the legislative chambers right in the city of Ithaca.
1: So in a couple of weeks from now, after that public hearing, what comes next in what is always a very rigorous process?
0: So, you know what, honestly, a lot of the rigorousness has already happened because this had to go through our public safety committee first. It had to go through government operations. Then it had to go through the legislature body to agree to have this public hearing, which was voted yes unanimously in the latest meeting, our last meeting. And after the public hearing, and we hear from the public, we answer questions, we get to hear their opinions, whether or not they support it, if they're against it, why they're against it, that all of that information will come during that public hearing. And then it will finally go to a final vote to see whether or not the legislature votes to adopt it. Once adopted, our wonderful clerk will file it, and once it gets filed at the state level, it goes into effect immediately.
1: So again, that public hearing is going to be on September 1st. You mentioned, Christy, that this registry would cover a five-year span, so someone convicted would be on this registry for 5 years. When those 5 years expire, what mm-hmm. happens?
0: Oop, are you there?
1: Yeah. Are you still there?
0: Oh, sorry. I'm sorry. So after the 5 years, what happens? Yeah, they do fall off the registry after 5 years. We chose that length of time in accordance with New York City's registry. They have the largest registry, as you can imagine, in the state. And so we sort of just said, well, let's start with what they do at the five-year mark and see what happens. We always have the option of amending it to lengthen it. Several counties have done that. It's common for the five-year to be the first term length of time in the communities that have passed this. So we need to learn, and I think starting out with 5 years is going to give us a lot of data and a lot of information, and we can always amend it later on if we feel it needs to be longer.
1: Our guest, Tompkins County Legislator Christy Bianconi. Because this has already been discussed in public meetings, I wonder what kind of feedback you've gotten from either your colleagues on the legislature, other people involved behind the scenes, people who just live in the county and are interested. What kind of feedback have you been hearing about this possible registry?
0: Overwhelmingly positive and supportive. So people care a lot about animals. I mean, this touches on people's hearts and in their lives in really intimate and powerful ways. They want to close gaps to make sure that our animals are safe and protected. They also acknowledge, I've heard other folks from different backgrounds acknowledge the link. This is research that shows that individuals who abuse animals are much more likely to abuse humans as well. So getting this information out to the public can be incredibly useful. You know, for anybody who gives away pets or, you know, animals or sells animals, checking that registry is really powerful information to have to make sure that we're not giving animals to individuals who are known abusers. So it's been overwhelmingly positive from just about everybody, especially locally with the local officials that I've worked with. Again, people have a lot of passion for animals. And there was one legislator who did have some opposition. Irene Weiser had some questions about it initially. But since that initial conversation we had with her in the Public Safety Committee, she has changed her stance, and she's now supportive of the registry after hearing specifically from Matt Van Houten, the DA. And I think just through the conversations we're having about our community standards and what we believe in here in Tompkins County, it's unanimous. Everybody supports it, so hopefully we'll stay that way.
1: Tompkins County Legislator Christy Biancone. Christy, we'll have to have you back on the show once this becomes law later this year.
0: Perfect. Thank you so much, Joe.
1: Thank you. It's 8:50 now on 607 this morning. We'll talk live with meteorologist Catherine Schwamm following this.
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5: I was right here at the beginning of Longview. My friend was one of the first people to move in about 25 years ago. And I used to come for dinner and visit her and pick her up for activities and everything. So I had a general idea of what it was like here. But I never thought I could afford it, so I didn't think about it. But later on, they had programs that I could get in with. I play bingo, bowling, Jeopardy, Wheel of Fortune, just about anything you can think of. And then we have really great programs. Prepare for being older. Most of us just think it's never going to come. And so I would do that sooner than later.
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6: I'm Dr. Anthony Lizowitz, and this is Climate Connections. Over time, many coastal cities have developed their shorelines and built seawalls to protect them from erosion and flooding.
7: So in Boston, for instance, a lot of the coastal areas used to be salt marshes and mudflats. A lot of those edges have been hardened into granite seawalls.
6: But Joe Christo of the nonprofit Boston Harbor Now says seawalls are inhospitable to shellfish, snails, and other coastal marine life.
7: A lot of times they just don't have those sort of nooks and crannies and crevices that really help nurture marine life. And it really hurts the biodiversity of regions where those seawalls exist.
6: So Christo's group is demonstrating a way to reduce the environmental harm of seawalls. 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The concrete panels are bolted onto existing seawalls and have crevices that mimic rocky tidal habitats. They were installed almost 2 years ago and are already teeming with plants and animals.
7: Seaweed and mussels, oysters, snails, and different types of fish also being present in the water near the seawalls as well, so it's pretty exciting stuff.
6: Climate Connections is produced by the Yale Center for Environmental Communication. 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
1: Good morning at 8:53 on 607 this morning. For much of the region, the fog that we've been seeing this morning has lifted, but we might not be out of the woods yet when it comes to precipitation. Meteorologist Catherine Schwamm joins us now. Catherine, good morning.
9: Good morning. Yeah, it was definitely quite the foggy start for a region. Visibility down to about like half a mile at some point. Now, it's lifting out of here. You might look up and you're like, wow, it's just gloomy now. And that's due to a system passing by to our south. This will spark some showers. Now, the good news is the more north you live, well, the better chance you're going to have light, maybe a few showers, but not as many as the northern tier of Pennsylvania.
1: Very good, Catherine. Thanks. 66 degrees right now in Ithaca, 64 in Cortland, and 67 in Owego at 8:54.
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1: 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ABC News is on the way next. I'm Joe Salzone. 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
18: Today, mostly cloudy with a few showers likely. The 5-degree guarantee is 74. Tonight, cloudy.

0: Clearing skies, low 53. Friday, partly sunny and seasonably warm, high 80. And on Saturday, partly sunny, chance for showers, high 79. For your complete First Warning forecast, tune to WENY News. I'm Chief Meteorologist Joe Barris.
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2: From ABC News, I'm Sherry Preston. The U.S. national debt has now climbed to over $40 trillion, double the amount it was just 10 years ago. Some experts looking at the spending that's expected over the next several years, and they're worried. Here's ABC Chief Business Correspondent Rebecca Jarvis.
3: This didn't happen overnight. Under both Republicans and Democrats, the government has been spending more than it makes in taxes for 26 years on everything from health care to stimulus benefits to tax cuts and spending. And just like those credit card bills, the longer you ignore it, the worse it gets, the tougher the choices.
2: The country paying more than $1 trillion in interest on that $40 trillion debt. President Trump saying the U.S. is about to impose what he refers to as economic D-Day on Iran. Beginning today, ABC senior political correspondent Rachel Scott has that.
4: The president did not announce any specific sanctions or call out China, Iran's top trading partner. This morning, the Iranian foreign minister responding, calling the so-called economic D-Day a diversion from America's own crisis, unprecedented debt, and surging interest costs.
2: There were fewer people applying for unemployment benefits last week.
5: In the week just ended, the Labor Department says 206,000 out-of-work Americans filed initial claims for state jobless benefits. That's a decline of 6,000 from the week before. The largest increase in filings came from Michigan, Texas, and New York. Ohio, Iowa, and Kentucky saw the largest declines in unemployment claims.
2: ABC's Jim Ryan. A deadly mid-air collision at an airport just outside Harrisburg, Pennsylvania. The pilot of a small plane that collided with a police helicopter was killed. The state troopers on board the chopper survived. Five Americans killed in a tourist helicopter crash in Kenya. And another round of vicious thunderstorms striking the Midwest. Some customers in Indiana have gone a full week without power, and the local utility says the lights might not be back on until Tuesday. Those storms now headed to the northeast. 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
2: Nantucket Island, one of the most naturally beautiful and expensive places in the country, is dealing with a high number of tick-borne illnesses. 269 cases so far compared to 250 for all of last year. Nantucket Dr. Timothy Lepore says there are some things you can do.
11: You tuck your pants and your socks. Looks a little dorky, but if you do it, your kids will do it. And you wear light-colored clothes. And you check yourself for ticks. I mean, that's key.
2: There are supporters of Lindsey Clancy who are expected to gather outside the courthouse in Plymouth, Massachusetts today in support of her. ABC's Peter Haralambo says more on the mom who killed her three children. She says in the grips of postpartum psychosis and a witness who was not allowed on the stand.
12: Defense lawyers unsuccessfully tried to call a TikToker who posted about the case itself. This was someone who actually worked at the facility where Clancy was treated. She believed that prosecutors were misrepresenting the quality of care there, posted a TikTok about it, prompting defense lawyers to reach out to her to see if she'd be willing to testify for the defense case. The judge ultimately saying that her testimony would have been credible, but it wasn't material to the case because that woman stopped working at the facility about a year before Clancy was admitted.
2: Colorado wildlife officials reporting two bear attacks this week, including a homeless man who was bitten on the head while he was sleeping in an aspen park. Sherry Preston, ABC News.
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14: Okay, welcome back in on a cloudy Thursday right here in Ithaca. Matt Aceto with you for the final hour of the show. In the news today, lawmakers in Cortland have not yet voted on new parking rules. The Common Council has tabled a resolution involving paid and prohibited parking spots. The changes would affect parts of Tompkins, James, York, and other streets. Council members next get together September 1st at Cortland City Hall. Sidewalks on Seneca Street are now safe for Ithacans. The city says sidewalks surrounding the parking garage, both of which have been closed since April, have reopened. It follows the completion of scaffold installation and an independent review that confirms safety. Acting City Manager Dominic Recchio says reopening the sidewalks restores access and connectivity downtown. The Seneca Street Garage will eventually be torn down. Student move-in is affecting parking at Cornell. Beginning at 5 this evening, several lots, including Risley South and Helen Newman West, will be closed. Crescent Lot will be reserved for move-in parking only. Returning students will finish moving in on Saturday. As we approach 9:07, firefighters in Cayuga Heights are breathing a sigh of relief. Staffing levels are expected to improve soon as student members return from summer break. In July, Fire Chief George Tamborell said authorities were dealing with very limited staffing. Tamborell says a larger recruit class this fall will help replenish ranks. Turning to crime now, a convicted sex offender in Owego is going back to jail. Police say Joseph Florence did not update his information with the sex offender registry. The 42-year-old is charged with 4 felonies, including failure to report change of address. Florence was taken to Tioga County Jail with bail set at $250,000. An accused Corning rapist faces another charge. The Steuben County Sheriff's Office says Jonathan Rivaldo was arrested Sunday at the jail after he assaulted another inmate. The 29-year-old Rivaldo was charged in July for the alleged rape of a 90-year-old woman who died a week later. Rivaldo is back in Steuben County Jail without bail. The injured inmate was treated by medical staff at the jail. And in other news, there's a public hearing this evening in Dryden. Town Supervisor Jason Leifer says it involves conservation subdivisions.
15: This piece is really about preserving open space farmland, but also accounting for the need for affordable housing and housing in general in the town.
14: The hearing starts at 6 at Dryden Town Hall.
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0: Today, scattered showers likely. The 5-degree guarantee 74. Tonight, mostly clear with patchy fog, low 53. Friday, a mix of sun and clouds, high 80. And on Saturday, chance for a few showers, high 79. For your complete First 20 forecast, tune to WENY News. I'm Chief Meteorologist Joe Veras.
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0: Okay, welcome back in here. It's 9:12. Matt Aceto with you on the radio. The Tompkins County Whole Health Department is worried about measles cases in the southern tier and lower rates of vaccination. Medical Director Dr. William Klepak.
1: These days, it has been falling over the last, especially 10 years. And right now, we're sitting in the 80% range, somewhere in the 80s. That's not good enough.
0: Klepak says the rate should be 95% or higher. There are confirmed cases of measles in Tioga, Steuben, and Seneca counties. The first day of school is roughly 3 weeks away. In the Dryden Central School District, a strategic plan updated a few months ago is shaping their focus. Here's Superintendent Josh Bocchigalupi.
2: We continue to be very focused on the well-being of our staff, students, and our community, as well as a data-driven literacy instruction implementing data-driven literacy instruction. And those have been our priorities for the last couple of years, and we've just kind of continued to keep track of our data and then adjust our action steps towards those priorities based on that data.
0: The district's plan is refreshed every year. Ithaca's Charter Revision Commission is smaller. Committee member Ariel Jackson says the group, which started earlier this year with 15 members, has lost some people.
3: We understood that some people had work obligations. Our chair was working three jobs. One of the members of the steering committee was working two jobs and applying for a third. I am self-employed. A lot of us had full-time jobs. And some people had to resign because this was just much more schedule-heavy than they expected.
0: Jackson tells us Mayor Robert Cantelmo has not appointed new members to serve. Switching gears now, tomorrow marks the start of a two-week sidewalk project. In Ithaca, crews will be repairing and replacing sidewalk between the 100 block of West Green on the north side and the 200 block of South Cayuga on the west side. No detours are listed. The city says the project, aimed at improving pedestrian infrastructure, will end September 4th. And the Dryden Town Board is mulling a five-figure purchase. Lawmakers are considering buying a new tractor. The $70,000 purchase would benefit the town highway department. Last week, board members agreed to buy a new forklift. Right now, it's 9:15. Still to come, a tech update from Kim Commando. Plus, your last look at WHCU Sports.
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5: Today, mostly cloudy with a few showers likely. The 5-degree guarantee is 74. Tonight, clearing skies, low 53. Friday, partly sunny and seasonably warm, high 80. And on Saturday, partly sunny. Chance for showers, high 79. For your complete first warning forecast, tune to WENY News. I'm Chief Meteorologist Joe Barris.
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10: 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Your boss sees every post you like. And if you're single and scrolling, maybe it's time for a glamorous new professional headshot. 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
0: All right, the Binghamton Rumble Ponies are not slowing down. The Ponies outscored Altoona Wednesday 10-6. Binghamton has won four straight games. The Syracuse Mets could not hang with Worcester. Final score 9-7. A rematch goes down tonight at 6:35 in the Salt City. The Major League Mets are back in the win column. New York took down San Diego 4-2. Carson Bench hammered a home run in that victory.

0: make it 3 straight wins for the Yankees. They beat Baltimore 5-3. The teams wrap up their series tonight at 6:35. On the mound for New York will be Gerrit Cole. Switching sports now, the Rangers are bringing back a player. Defenseman Scott Morrow is returning on a 1-year deal. Morrow tallied 6 assists for New York last season. Jets quarterback Geno Smith is getting familiar with his teammates. He says the players all have different personalities.
1: Each guy, some guys you have to light a fire under them. Some guys you have to, you know, talk to them a little more gently. And so just knowing the guys and understanding how to get across to them is very important.
0: Smith hasn't played for the Jets since 2016. And a player for the Giants has a new uniform number. After wearing number 51 last season, linebacker Abdul Carter will rep number 3 this year. Now, he explains why he made that switch.
2: It is some crazy numerology. I was born on October 3rd, 2003, and I was the third pick.
0: Hey, whatever works. The Giants drafted Carter in 2025. By the way, you can keep up with the team all season long on our sister station, 96.3 The Buzzer. That's sports on 6:07 this morning. We got more local news next.
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607 This Morning is the name of the show. We're live Monday through Friday right here. News continues now. A member of Ithaca's Charter Revision Committee says

0: Mayor Cantelmo is not living up to a legal requirement. Here's commission member Ariel Jackson.
1: New York State and the letter of appointment that was provided by the mayor, that the only thing that the outside powers that be had control over and that were required to do by law is it says that the mayor shall appoint people. Every time somebody leaves, he's got to appoint somebody else.
0: But she says he has not.
1: We just, our last meeting, we extended the commission past his recommended 2026 deadline to 2027, which we legally can do. We did that knowing that he had to refill those seats, and he's not.
0: The commission was created in January to modernize the city's constitution. Our proposed law would affect conservation subdivisions in Dryden. Town Supervisor Jason Leifer is encouraging residents to give feedback.
2: Based on those comments, we'll look at what was proposed, make amendments as we need.
0: He says the process will likely take a couple months.
2: Probably at least into September, possibly even into October, before we even actually take any voting action on this.
0: A public hearing starts at 6 this evening at Dryden Town Hall. In other news, stolen material from a Painted Post restaurant is back. State police say Thomas Margeson took nearly $1,400 worth of equipment from the Bob Evans storage area early Monday morning. The 40-year-old was charged with felony grand larceny. Troopers say the stolen goods were returned. And CNY Snap is launching an urgent fundraising effort. The Cortland-based nonprofit group is trying to raise $400,000 for upgrades to its new facility to meet New York State standards. The organization says donations will also help continue low-cost spay and neuter services and provide equipment for animals in its care. You can follow the link to donate at 607newsnow.com. All right, up next, we got Your Money Now on WHCU.
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4: I'm Nicole Murray with Your Money Now. Walmart posted quarterly sales that beat Wall Street estimates and raised its outlook for the year as it saw another strong quarter of e-commerce growth and benefited from tariff refunds. The retailer said revenue rose 5.9% in its fiscal second quarter as e-commerce sales jumped 23% globally. The FTC said it is considering requiring businesses to disclose whether they use personalized pricing data, a practice that has drawn mounting scrutiny by state and federal officials. Surveillance pricing is a strategy where companies use a consumer's personal data, like their browsing history and shopping habits, to set individualized, algorithmic prices for products. ABC is accusing President Trump's administration of employing pressure tactics that have forced the television network to make programming compromises for fear of retaliation. The network and its parent company, Disney, has sued the FCC to block the agency's early review of broadcast licenses for 8 Disney-owned local TV stations. Futures are lower this morning. That's Your Money Now.
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0: Hope you're doing okay on a Thursday. Matt Aceto with you right now on the radio. Coming up, we got some details about an educational lawsuit. First, though, the national headlines.
1: ABC News, I'm Sherry Preston. Frustration growing in the Midwest following days of rain, and for some, more than a week without power. Flood watches stretching again overnight from Illinois through West Virginia and Pennsylvania. After living in the U.S. for 6 years, Harry and Meghan are moving back to the U.K.
2: According to The Telegraph, the move is planned for later this month, with the family believed to be taking up residence in a private, non-royal residence outside London. The paper also reporting that the couple's two children, 7-year-old Prince Archie and 5-year-old Princess Lilibet, are enrolled to start at British schools in September.
1: ABC's Lama Hassan at Buckingham Palace. The national debt now hitting a staggering $40 trillion, driven mostly by costs for defense, Social Security, and Medicare. Walmart has posted another strong performance in the second quarter, but that was overshadowed by a more cautious outlook for the rest of the year. Early on, Walmart shares had been sliding almost 6%. This is ABC News.
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0: Thanks for making us part of your day here on the radio. A lot of options out there, so we definitely appreciate it. It's Matt Aceto with you here on 607 This Morning. Now, in the local news today, Greater Southern Tier BOCES is facing a lawsuit. The Elmira-based Ziff Law Firm says the family of Chloe Beckhorn alleges the school failed to take emergency medical steps while the 17-year-old's health worsened on October 5th. They're also suing Guthrie Corning Hospital, claiming Beckhorn was not given adequate care. She died of sudden cardiac arrest several hours after first showing symptoms shortly after arriving at the school. Two kids in Newfield are recovering after a crash. The Tompkins County Sheriff's Office says a golf cart overturned Saturday on Ward Heights North. Deputies determined the 46-year-old operator Andrea Osborne was drunk. Two kids riding with her were ejected in the crash. Osborne is charged with aggravated DWI under Leander's Law because at least one passenger was under the age of 15. The two kids were treated for minor injuries. Measles cases and the vaccine. Tompkins County Medical Director Dr. William Klapak tells us vaccination rates should be higher.
4: And that's true across our state and across our country. It should be 95% or better. 95 out of 100 people should be vaccinated against measles in order to be able to prevent measles from spreading through the community.
0: Klapak says the numbers have shrunk in Tompkins County with vaccination rates now in the 80s. The Dryden Central School District will begin the new school year next month with firm goals in mind, thanks to an updated plan. Here's the superintendent, Josh Bocciolupi.
5: That strategic plan is the basis of all of our decision-making. So it's always ensuring that our decisions, whether they are buying a bus or something instructionally that a kid is going to see tomorrow, that it's aligned to those two priorities. So it helps us, it guides our decision-making in terms of what we spend our dollars on.
0: Coming out of the plan, Bocciolupi says the district's two priorities are students' well-being and data-driven literacy instruction. And the Board of Elections is getting ready to move. The Tompkins County office is relocating from

0: East Buffalo Street to 214 West State Street to make room for the future center of government. Staffing is limited today and tomorrow as equipment, personnel, and office material gets moved. The Board of Election opens in their new space on Monday. Right now, the time is 9:35. Coming up about 24 hours from now, we got the WHCU Sports Spotlight, heard every Friday at 9:40 a.m. Right now, though, let's check out the weather.
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2: Today, scattered showers likely, the 5-degree guarantee 74. Tonight, mostly clear with patchy fog, low 53. Friday, a mix of sun and clouds, high 80. And on Saturday, chance for a few showers, high 79. For your complete First 20 forecast, tune to WENY News. I'm Chief Meteorologist Joe Veras.
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0: and prohibited parking spots. The changes would affect parts of James, York, Tompkins, and other streets as well. Council members next meet up September 1st at Cortland City Hall. Sidewalks on Seneca Street are now safe for Ithacans. The city says sidewalks surrounding the parking garage, both of which have been closed since April, have reopened. It follows the completion of scaffold installation and an independent review that confirms safety. Acting City Manager Dominic Recchio says reopening the sidewalks restores access and connectivity downtown. The Seneca Street Garage will eventually be torn down. Student move-in is affecting parking at Cornell. Beginning at 5 this evening, several lots, including Risley South and Helen Newman West, will be closed. Crescent Lot will be reserved for move-in parking only. Returning students will finish moving in on Saturday. The time now is 9:41. Cayuga Heights firefighters are breathing a sigh of relief. Staffing levels are expected to improve soon as student members return from summer break. In July, Fire Chief George Tamborell said authorities were dealing with very limited staffing. Tamborell says a larger class of recruits this fall will help replenish ranks. In crime, a convicted sex offender in Owego is going back to jail. Police say Joseph Florence did not update his information with the sex offender registry. The 42-year-old is charged with 4 felonies, including failure to report change of address. Florence was taken to Tioga County Jail with bail set at $250,000. An accused Corning rapist faces another charge. The Steuben County Sheriff's Office says Jonathan Rivaldo was arrested Sunday at the jail after he assaulted another inmate. The 29-year-old Rivaldo was charged in July for the alleged rape of a 90-year-old woman who died a week later. Rivaldo is back in Steuben County Jail without bail. The injured inmate was treated by medical staff at the jail. And there's a public hearing tonight in Dryden. Town Supervisor Jason Leifer says it involves conservation subdivisions.
1: This piece is really about preserving open space farmland, but also accounting for the need for affordable housing and housing in general in the town.
0: The hearing starts at 6 at Dryden Town Hall. Okay, still to come, we got your Thursday edition of Farm to Fork. First, though, let's check out the weather.
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3: Today, mostly cloudy with a few showers likely. The 5-degree guarantee, 74. Tonight, clearing skies, low 53. Friday, partly sunny and seasonably warm, high 80. And on Saturday, partly sunny, chance for showers, high 79. For your complete first warning forecast, tune to WENY News. I'm Chief Meteorologist Joe Barris.
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0: home of all the top stories in the Southern Tier, Central New York, and beyond. This is 6:07 this morning. The Tompkins County Whole Health Department is worried about measles cases here in the Southern Tier and lower vaccination rates as well. Here's Medical Director Dr. William Klepek.
1: These days, it has been falling over the last, especially 10 years. And right now, we're sitting in the 80% range, somewhere in the 80s. That's not good enough.
0: Klepek says the rate should be 95% or higher. There are confirmed cases of measles in Steuben, Seneca, and Tioga counties. The first day of school is about 3 weeks away. In the Dryden Central School District, a strategic plan updated a few months ago is shaping their focus. Here's Superintendent Josh Bocciolupi.
2: We continue to be very focused on the well-being of our staff, students, and our community, as well as a data-driven literacy instruction or, you know, implementing data-driven literacy instruction. And those have been our priorities for the last couple of years, and we've just kind of continued to keep track of our data and then adjust our action steps towards those priorities based on that data.
0: The district's plan is refreshed every year. Well, it's 9:49. Tomorrow marks the start of a two-week sidewalk project. In Ithaca, crews will be repairing and replacing sidewalk between the 100 block of West Green on the north side and the 200 block of South Cayuga on the west side. No detours are listed. The city says the project, aimed at improving pedestrian infrastructure, will end September 4th. And the Dryden Town Board is mulling a five-figure purchase. Lawmakers are considering buying a new tractor. The $70,000 purchase would benefit the town highway department. Last week, board members agreed to buy a new forklift. We now turn to agriculture with the Thursday edition of Farm to Fork.
3: The mid-1980s was a dark time for American agriculture. That's next on Farm to Fork.
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1: There never seems to be enough time in the day to get all your farm work done. You're tempted to cut corners, but doing so can put you at risk of injury or worse. I urge you to resist the temptation. Play it safe. So what if it takes a little longer? You'll live to farm another day. Farm safety is everyone's business. This reminder is brought to you by Farm to Four through the generous support of listeners like you across the country. Most older farmers today do not look back fondly on the mid-1980s. Ag historian Doug Hurt remembers it well.
2: Many of these farmers are young farmers, and they're following the advice of the USDA. Take out a loan, buy a new tractor, buy a new combine, buy more lands, rent more property, plant more wheat. And then when the economy tanks and interest rates skyrocket, they're fixed with very high interest rates, and they're having problems meeting their bills. And a lot of farmers couldn't pay their mortgages or pay off the tractor or the combine or the land that they bought, and bankruptcies become quite common. Farmers that thought they had a good start on life took it on the chin, to be particularly blunt about it.
1: Hurt says crop prices fell dramatically, due in part to an earlier grain embargo and rising interest rates in the early 1980s.
2: Some of the farmers that weathered the 80s the best were older farmers that didn't have a lot of debt, had capital reserves that they could weather the crisis. But many of these younger farmers that got in and thought they were doing what they were supposed to do really paid a very high price for it.
1: While the 1980s farm crisis was devastating to many, lessons were learned and American ag survived. That's Farm to Fork. I'm Daryl Anderson.
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0: Okay, some more stories now to wrap up the show at 9:54. A member of Ithaca's Charter Revision Committee says Mayor Robert Cantelmo is not living up to a legal requirement. Here's Commission Member Arielle Jackson.
1: New York State and the letter of appointment that was provided by the mayor, that the only thing that the outside powers that be had control over and that were required to do by law is it says that the mayor shall appoint people. Every time somebody leaves, he's got to appoint somebody else.
0: But she says he has not.
1: We just, our last meeting, we extended the commission past his recommended 2026 deadline to 2027, which we legally can do. We did that knowing that he had to refill those seats, and he's not.
0: The commission was created in January to modernize the city's constitution. A proposed law would affect conservation subdivisions in Dryden. Town Supervisor Jason Leifer is encouraging residents to give feedback.
2: Based on those comments, we'll look at what was proposed, you know, make amendments as we need.
0: He says the process will likely take a couple months.
2: Probably at least into September, possibly even into October, before we even actually take any voting action on this.
0: A public hearing starts at 6 this evening at Dryden Town Hall. In other news,

0: stolen material from a Painted Post restaurant is back. State police say Thomas Margeson took nearly $1,400 worth of equipment from the Bob Evans storage area early Monday morning. The 40-year-old was charged with felony grand larceny. Troopers say the stolen goods were returned. And CNY Snap is launching an urgent fundraising effort. The Cortland-based nonprofit group is trying to raise $400,000 for upgrades to its new facility to meet New York State standards. The organization says donations will also help continue low-cost spay and neuter services and provide equipment for animals in its care. Follow the link to donate at 607newsnow.com. Okay, 1 minute from now, we got your daily entertainment update from ABC. It's 6:07 this morning.
1: Mark your calendars. 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
4: I've always considered myself blessed.
5: Good American Family is coming back to Hulu for a second season. The new season of the anthology will focus on the jaw-dropping case of Lorena and John Bobbitt. Disney is the parent company of Hulu and ABC News.
6: Sink into the chair.
5: Scary Movie will soon be available to stream. The sixth movie in the Scary Movie franchise reunites original stars Marlon and Sean Wayans and Anna Faris with new cast members including Regina Hall and Kenan Thompson. It will premiere on Paramount Plus on September 3rd.
7: I am a security unit.
5: Murderbot has announced additional cast for the second season of the Alexander Skarsgård-led series. New cast members include Steve Buscemi, Severance star Tramell Tillman, Nicholas Braun, and Wanda Sykes. And happy birthday to Demi Lovato, who is 34 today. Michelle Franzen, ABC.
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0: Hey, thanks for making us part of your day this morning. Joe Salzone back for a new episode of the show tomorrow starting at 6 right here.
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11: Today, scattered showers likely, the 5-degree guarantee 74. Tonight, mostly clear with patchy fog, low 53. Friday, a mix of sun and clouds, high 80. And on Saturday, chance for a few showers, high 79. For your complete First 20 forecast, to the WENY News. I'm Chief Meteorologist Joe Veras.
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12: From ABC News, I'm Shiri, Preston. After being slammed for days with back-to-back thunderstorms, cleanup is still going on across Indiana, and now thousands of people are wondering when their lights and air conditioning will be back on. ABC's Alex Perez is there.
13: We are now under a boil advisory.
14: In Griffith, Indiana, officers have been going door-to-door doing welfare checks, and angry residents packed a city council meeting demanding power be restored.
15: I'm diabetic, and I have my medicine in a refrigerator.
14: NIPSCO, the Northern Indiana Public Service Company, responsible for power in the area, says they are working around the clock to restore power, but even so, may not have it all restored until next Tuesday.
12: Those storms now heading east. In Pennsylvania, the NTSB is investigating a deadly mid-air collision between a small plane and a police helicopter just outside Harrisburg on Wednesday. The pilot of the plane was killed. Five Americans among the seven killed in a chopper crash on a safari in Kenya.
16: This is the latest in a troubling series of helicopter crashes we've seen in Kenya, which has a vibrant tourism industry and relies on these choppers to ferry people to specific areas.
12: ABC's Faith Abube. The national debt has now hit a staggering $40 trillion, double where it was a year ago, says ABC's Rebecca Jarvis.
17: It's tough to even wrap your head around this number, but I want to put the $40 trillion in real terms. First, it makes borrowing more expensive. A new mortgage, your credit cards, those costs can and are going up. Two, it fuels inflation. And three, it makes it harder for the government to spend on things like healthcare, education, our roads, and our defense.
12: Putting aside concerns about security, tabloid spying, and allegations of racism, the Duke and Duchess of Sussex are moving back to the UK. Prime Minister Andy Burnham.
18: This is a private matter. It's a matter for Harry and for Meghan. And we wish them well in the move that they're making.
12: You're listening to ABC News.
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0: It's Matt Aceto. A convicted sex offender in Owego is going back to jail. Police say Joseph Florence did not update his information with the sex offender registry. The 42-year-old is charged with four felonies, including failure to report change of address. Florence was taken to Tioga County Jail with bail set at $250,000. An accused Corning rapist faces another charge. The Steuben County Sheriff's Office says Jonathan Rivaldo was arrested Sunday at the jail after he assaulted another inmate. The 29-year-old Rivaldo was charged in July for the alleged rape of a 90-year-old woman who died a week later. Rivaldo is back in Steuben County Jail without bail. The injured inmate was treated by medical staff at the jail. Firefighters in Cayuga Heights are breathing a sigh of relief. Staffing levels are expected to improve soon as student members return from summer break. In July, Fire Chief George Tamborell said authorities were dealing with very limited staffing. Tamborell says a larger class of recruits this fall will help replenish ranks. Moving on, the Dryden Town Board is mulling a five-figure purchase. Lawmakers are considering buying a new tractor. The $70,000 purchase would benefit the town highway department. Last week, board members agreed to buy a new forklift. And in sports, the Binghamton Rumble Ponies host Altoona this evening at 6:07. Binghamton enters the matchup on a four-game win streak. Local news matters. 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I'm Matt Aceto.
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1: Today, mostly cloudy with a few showers likely. The 5-degree guarantee, 74. Tonight, clearing skies, low 53. Friday, partly sunny and seasonably warm, high 80. And on Saturday, partly sunny, chance for showers, high 79. For your complete First 20 forecast, tune to WENY News. I'm Chief Meteorologist Joe Barris.
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2: This is Our American Stories, and every once in a while we just tell great stories about ordinary Americans doing extraordinary things. A mass shooting took place on November 7, 2018 in Thousand Oaks, California, at the Borderline Bar and Grill, a country western bar frequented by college students. 13 people were killed. Tyler Spady was one of the roughly 250 patrons there on that fateful night. Here he is to share his story of survival and hope.
4: The week before the shooting, it just gives kind of a story to what Borderline was. Was a Halloween night where everyone goes and dresses up, and you have costume contests. And that night I went as the little boy and up in a full Boy Scout uniform that I borrowed from my neighbor, and my buddy Jesse went as Donald Trump, and the whole place was full of people in costumes, and my dad was in attendance and my sister was in attendance, and everyone was hanging out, playing pool, creating friendships, line dancing, and having a good time like you usually do at this place. And it wasn't just a bar. Many people, when you think about it in the news, just think about it like that. But it was an 18-plus place where people would go to socialize in the college years. It was a really amazing place where I had been going since I was 18 years old, so 5 years prior to this happening, and knew just about every person who regularly went there, and especially my friend group of about 20 people that would go regularly and play pool and do the things that college students do. But saying that this even happened in this place, you know, Ventura County is one of the safest counties in the country, according to the FBI. And my dad, knowing these things, this was a safe place where he could trust his daughter and his son to go when we were 18. And it was clean, safe, fun, where you're never going to get in a bad situation. And I mean, he had prepared us for something like this. We all had bulletproof plates that he had bought us from a place called Defender Body Armor in Camarillo. So going into that night, it's like any other night. Me and my buddy John was moving to Texas to become a firefighter, so he had come over to the house and we were going to go out and see him off. And my sister, who was in Montana a few days prior on her way home from the airport, was in a car accident, so she wasn't able to attend. But it was an off night because the previous week was Halloween, so people were kind of burnt out from it and they didn't want to go, so we weren't able to get any of the people that usually come. I am thankful to God every day that Ashley wasn't able to come, because I don't know what the outcome would have been having my sister there, if I would have made it or if she would have. So I'm very thankful that happened. And it kind of gives perspective on this whole thing, that every single thing in your life happens for a reason, and it's a good life outcome that I've taken from it. So we got there and saw my friends that I've grown up with my whole life out front. So we kind of joined groups and went in together, a group of about 15 people. and started the night, and it was a good night like any other. We got there about 10:15 and started hanging out with everyone and taking pictures and dancing, line dancing and socializing and creating friendships. And then about 11:20, my ex-girlfriend, who I hadn't talked to in a couple months, asked me if I wanted to swing dance. So I went out and did a couple swing dances and went to the side and just kind of looked across the dance floor. And it was a feeling like this was the best life could get for a young kid. And then I texted my friends and they said that they were near the bar. So I took a few steps toward the bar, and then I heard the first shots. And I immediately knew what it was. I knew it was a gun, but it was like you're in a gun range without any ear protection on, with it reverberating through the room. And I thought it may have been a dispute between two people. And I turned to my left, and there was a guy all in black. And he had just shot someone in the front and then started shooting toward the bar where my friends were. And I didn't really feel any emotions. I just was in shock that this was happening, and it wasn't. You could tell it wasn't a planned thing where he was coming in to kill someone. He was coming in to kill as many people as he could. Then he turned the gun toward the area I was in and started shooting. And I immediately dropped to the floor and went toward the wall near the dance floor that is out of vision of the front upper level, and placed my back against that. And then I remember not feeling safe there, because if he went down, you could see me. So I jumped over the wall onto a few tables and went under the tables onto, pushed some chairs out of the way, some bar stools. And then there was a pause. It felt like I was in there for 20 minutes, and in actuality, I was probably in there for two minutes or so. And he, when there was this pause, someone said, "Run." And it was like immediately every single person in the bar who didn't know what to do based on those words started moving. So I got up and started moving toward the direction everyone was running in.
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6: I'm Nicole Murray with Your Money Now. Stocks are lower to kick off the trading day. It comes as Treasury yields rise and Walmart shares drop. The Dow is down by more than 300 points. The International Council on Clean Transportation reports that sales of electric trucks and buses nearly doubled globally in 2025. Electric trucks and buses crossed the 500,000 units mark globally last year, with sales up 86% year on year. TJX Companies reported a slowdown at its TJ Maxx and Marshall's discount apparel chains in the second quarter, fueling concerns about a pullback in U.S. consumer spending. Its core apparel-focused Marmax division is facing headwinds ahead of the crucial back-to-school and holiday seasons. Shares of the company fell about 3% upon the report's release. The FDA has upgraded a recall of frozen blueberries and mixed berries sold at Publix grocery stores across the U.S. to the highest health risk level. The FDA reports that Publix originally issued the recall on July 29th over a potential E. coli contamination. That's Your Money Now.
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0: And we return to Our American Stories and Tyler Spady's story. We're talking about the mass shooting that occurred in Thousand Oaks, California, at the Borderline Bar and Grill, where 13 people were killed in an instant, practically. And Tyler was there. There was a pause in gunfire, so someone in the Borderline Bar and Grill yelled, "Run." As Tyler recalled, quote, "With those words, everyone started moving." And that included Tyler himself. Here again is Tyler Spady.
1: Everyone was running toward the kitchen. I didn't know whether he was behind me or not, so I looked over my shoulder. And when I turned around, someone had put down the waiter door, and I hit my face into that and fell under it and started crawling, and everyone was shoving and pushing, trying to get through the small door, trampling over each other. And people are basically swimming over each other. And it was a really claustrophobic moment of terror. And you could hear the bullets whizzing over and hitting the walls as we were moving out. And I got up and started running through the kitchen in a haze. I got to the back of the bar where there's a loading dock and jumped off that and fell over onto the ground and then recovered from that. And there was a group of about 40 of the people that were with me running to the hill nearby. And I started running up that, but I didn't feel safe in that moment. So I told everyone on the hill to run to the neighborhood nearby. And a girl came with me and I helped her over the fence. And we went to every door in the neighborhood nearby and started knocking on the doors, trying to get into houses. Eventually, we were able to get inside, and when I finally did get inside, it was no longer the fight or flight where I was just trying to live. I was able to feel safe, so I just laid against the wall and started crying and received calls and called my family to tell them that I was okay. And it's interesting looking back. I can feel how I felt that night. I don't dwell on it that often or think about it, because I don't think it's beneficial for me to do so, and I've kind of moved past it, but I can definitely feel those emotions. And the family, I'll be forever grateful for them letting me into that home, because they were really kind to me and embraced me and really helped me. Shortly after this, my friend John called me and said,

0: he was all right. And they had jumped out the window, and he had a similar situation of swimming over people. And so I got in the car with his mom, came and picked me up. And I'd known this guy since middle school, and I was just glad that he was okay. And we drove home, and it was a quiet but really sad ride home where you're just trying to take in what you just witnessed. When I did finally get home, I can remember the best feeling that I've ever had in my life was hugging my mom and my sisters and falling to my knees upstairs and just letting every single emotion I had out, and for about 10 minutes laying on the ground. After this, we turned on the news and it further became real. We were all in shock. Everyone in the room, my neighbors of 15 years came over to the house and embraced me, and they were also regulars at this place. When I got home, my mom said that I had blood splattered on my face, but I didn't have any cuts, so I went and cried while I washed myself off and went back to the room to see everyone. And I can't express the feelings that I had. It was just other than disbelief and terror, but a terror in a sense that you can't get a thought together. There is nothing but the absence of feeling. One of my friends, actually that night, who we had seen there, was not allowed in because of some reasons, and so him and his girlfriend had gone home. And that's just another thing, another moment of God, I think, interjecting into this, and everything happens for a reason. So those people were spared the trauma as well, and potentially more than that. In the days following, you slowly get information about friends and people you know who have been were killed in this event. And me and my sister was best friends with one of the people, one of their sisters that had passed. And when we got that news, we just both wept in her room. That was a terrible moment for me and her. But this family that formed out of that and was there before will always have a special place in my heart and are considered family to me. I will never lose the connections that I've made that night from all these individuals. A few days later, after the event, when we were doing different events with everyone and coming together to feel this as a group, Donald Trump flew into the town and visited with a few of the families who had lost certain individuals and showed nothing but love and admiration for everyone involved. That was a really incredible experience to meet a president, and for him to do that for us. One of the things that I take away from this, I mean, there's a verse, there's no greater love than to give your life for a friend. And many individuals that night had done that act. And forever, I'll be grateful to those people. After this all happened, it was just months of recovering from the trauma. And I tried to put myself in it as much as possible to sit on it now and let it go in my past later. So I tried to get be around people around me that were also involved in it. And because I was actually going to Montana, so I set this date. It was January 8th that I was going to Montana, and this happened on November 7th. The day I was going to leave to go to Montana, I went to the bar to see it one last time and say goodbye and leave it in the past. So I got on the plane and went to Montana, and I lived in Montana where I was born, and got to move past that moment and change my scenery. Then I came back for the 1-year anniversary and felt it again with the individuals that were with me. With all the people there, I was able to heal more, but also see the good in every moment. The family that is borderline that had come together was there to comfort everyone who was still hurting and to move past it as a maybe more than borderline of the Thousand Oaks family, a Ventura County family, all these people that are connected in this close-knit community.
1: And what a voice. You've been listening to Tyler Spady tell the story of not merely a mass shooting episode that took the lives of 13 young people, but changed the town he lived in. But not just for the worse. In many ways, as he put it, for the better. Evil can come knocking, and it will. But how a town copes with that, how it comes together and rises above it, it takes the measure of the town. It can do it, the same thing it can do to a marriage. Someone loses a kid and that marriage isn't strong. Well, it has two ways to go. It gets stronger or it breaks apart. And how we deal with tragedy and trauma. We talk a lot about these things here on the show. The story of Tyler Spady, indeed the story of a town, Thousand Oaks. A beautiful story in the end, a sad one too. Tyler Spady's here on Our American Stories. 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
9: It's Matt Aceto. Sidewalks on Seneca Street in Ithaca are now safe. The city says sidewalks surrounding the parking garage, both of which have been closed since April, have reopened. It follows the completion of scaffold installation and an independent review that confirms safety. Acting City Manager Dominic Recchio says, reopening the sidewalks restores access and connectivity downtown. The Seneca Street Garage will be torn down eventually. And the Board of Elections is getting ready to move. The Tompkins County office is relocating from East Buffalo Street to 214 West State Street in Ithaca to make room for the future center of government. Staffing is limited today and tomorrow as equipment, personnel, and office material gets moved. In Ithaca, I'm Matt Aceto.
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10: Mostly cloudy with scattered showers on your Thursday. High temperatures will be in the mid-70s. We'll fall back to the lower 50s tonight with mostly clear skies and patchy fog possible. Mostly sunny on your Friday and seasonably warm with a high of 80. For your complete first warning forecast, tune in to WENY News. I'm meteorologist Catherine Schwalm.
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11: ABC News, I'm Sherry Preston. The national debt has now surpassed a record $40 trillion, highlighting the high cost of national defense and social safety net programs, including Social Security and Medicare. Interest payments on that debt, at least $1 trillion alone. Fewer people were applying for unemployment benefits last week, another sign that layoffs remain low, even though prices for many items remain high. Russia once again pummeling the capital of Ukraine, 16 people killed in Kyiv overnight.
12: It really remains to be seen when this war will end. There is no end in sight. Any effort to get Russia to the negotiating table and to actually make some concessions to end the war seems to have completely stalled.
11: ABC's Tom Sophie Burridge. President Trump claims today will be economic D-Day for Iran, the president trying to inflict pain on any country that works with Iran's financial institutions, businesses, or government entities. Meghan and Harry enrolling their kids in British schools as they head back to the UK. This is ABC News.
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1: And we continue with our American stories. In the 1970s, All in the Family was watched by nearly one-third of all Americans and dominated the TV ratings throughout the decade. 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

0: It was doomed from the start. The social satire television show called All in the Family was seen as too abrasive and failed to pull any punches. Carol O'Connor played the blue-collar bigot Archie Bunker. The show's creator, Norman Lear, inclined O'Connor for the combination of bombast and sweetness the actor exuded on the big screen. O'Connor believed in the character, but not in the show's chances to succeed on television. Here's Rob Reiner.
1: We knew he had a good show, but we figured it wouldn't last very long because it was so special, it was so different. I remember Carol saying, you know, we'll probably do 4 episodes and then we'll probably get thrown off the air because nobody's going to sit still for this.
0: When Norman Lear invited Jean Stapleton to read for the Edith role, Archie's wife, she couldn't get over the script. This on TV? I was terribly amused by it, by its reality and honesty and humor. CBS signed on for the pilot episode. O'Connor and Stapleton were joined by Sally Struthers, who played Archie's daughter, Gloria, and Rob Reiner, who played Mike Stivic, Gloria's husband. Rob had grown up surrounded by his comic genius father and his friends. Men like Mel Brooks, Sid Caesar, Dick Van Dyke. Says Rob, that was my kindergarten, and they were my teachers. Norman Lear, a friend of Rob's father, Carl, had known Rob for over a decade. There had even been one day when Lear stopped by Reiner's house that Rob made him laugh with a routine about cheating at Jack's. Noted Lear to Carl Reiner, "You've got a funny kid there." Rob's father responded, "Get out of here, he's not a funny kid." Years later, Carl Reiner expanded on this exchange. "Oh, I knew the kid was funny. What I didn't know until a long time later was that he had talent." On the evening of January 12th, 1971, as soon as Hee Haw went off the air, All in the Family made its television premiere. This is what America heard at the start of the program.
2: Warning. The program you are about to see is All in the Family. It seeks to throw a humorous spotlight on our frailties, prejudices, and concerns. By making them a source of laughter, we hope to show in a mature fashion just how absurd they are.
0: Here's Sally Struthers.
3: I heard that they manned all the CBS stations across the country with extra operators to take all the angry phone calls that were going to come in from people seeing the show, and it didn't happen. They got a lot of phone calls, but people were calling in and saying, "What was that? Is that coming back?"
0: In the weeks following All in the Family's debut, CBS initiated and financed an opinion poll. The majority of the people questioned, including minority group members, indicated that they hadn't been offended. People who saw it discussed it. People who hadn't discussed it anyhow. Bunker gives conservatives a bad name. Stivic gives liberals a bad name, were the typical responses. Here's show creator Norman Lear.
4: The stern warning that began our show tonight was used on the first 6 episodes of All in the Family. Nervous CBS censors required us to warn viewers lest they be offended by the Bunkers. They didn't have bothered. Hardly anyone watched. It was in the summer reruns that you found the show and it caught on. By the second season, All in the Family had become a certified hit.
0: In May of 1972, All in the Family swept the Emmy Awards. Johnny Carson dubbed the ceremonies "An Evening with Norman Lear." Here's a clip of Archie Bunker and his son-in-law, Mike Stivic, sparring.
5: Oh no, I'm gonna sue that guy. First thing in the morning, I gotta get myself a good Jew lawyer.
6: Archie, do you always have to label people? Why can't you just get a lawyer? Why does it have to be a Jewish lawyer?
5: Because when I'm gonna sue a neighbor, I'm gonna get a guy that's full of hate. In my day, nobody went around calling himself Chicanos, Mexican-Americans, Afro-Americans. We was all Americans. After that, if a guy was a jig or a spick, it was his own business.
0: Archie's a World War II veteran turned loading dock union worker from Queens, New York. In his eyes, He's no bigot. A bigot spouts mindless prejudice, whereas Archie believes that he's thought things through, that he's simply aware of the rules ordained by nature to make some people sluggish and other people cheats. Besides, to Archie, a racist would only use negative labels, while he's the first to declare that the sharpest lawyers are Jews. At his core, Archie's not prejudiced. He hates everyone. In the Complete Book of Nerds, author Bob Stein lists Archie's wife's name as Dingbat, her nickname as Edith Bunker, and her hobby as taking abuse. Here's Archie and Edith.
5: Oh, sure, good thing. That's you all over. We're always doing good. Edith, the good. You never get mad at nobody. You never holler at nobody. You never swear, no nothing. You're like a saint, Edith. You think it's fun living with a saint? It ain't. It ain't at all. Look at this. You don't even cheat to win. You cheat to lose. I mean, Edith, you ain't human.
7: That's a terrible thing to say. I'm just as human as you are.
5: Prove you're just as human as me. Do something rotten.
0: Norman Lear gave Jean Stapleton the key to Edith's character, that Edith no longer hears what Archie is saying, having tuned out years ago. So it's no wonder Edith shuffles the way she does. Her gears are permanently out of whack from a lifetime of turning the other cheek.
8: Oh, thank you, Mrs. Bunker.
5: Thanks, Edith. Now, that's all right. I can say, Mr. Davis, Edith, get out of here.
0: Here's Jean Stapleton and Carol O'Connor on the show's secret for success.
9: I feel there was a moral statement made almost every week. But you see, it was entertainment, and it was comedy. You can reach people through comedy.
10: We were kidding American attitudes. And the artistic term for that is satire.
0: Archie's son-in-law Mike is an atheist who renounced his own Catholic baptism long ago. Archie believes in Catholic infant baptism so much that he kidnaps Mike's son Joey and baptizes his grandson himself.
10: Now, this here was, is my

0: In the name of the Father, the Son, and the Holy Ghost. Now. I hope that took, Lord, because they're gonna kill me when I get home.
1: And you've been listening to the story of the creation of All in the Family and how it started, the prospects for its success, at least according to the actors and the people close to it. No one thought it would last or catch. The story of All in the Family continues here on Our American Stories.
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10: You know what's fascinating is the Democrats, elected Democrats, they just refuse to condemn Hassan Piker, who's out on the campaign trail. 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I mean, defending Luigi Oni, we have a cut of that. 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
1: And we continue with our American stories and the story of the making of All in the Family. When we last left off, we learned that the show had not initially done well, but during summer reruns, it found an audience, particularly the young people of America, but soon the whole country. Let's pick up now where we last left off.
2: Although claiming to be a Christian, Archie's God and his theology are made in Archie's image.
3: All over the world, they celebrate the birth of that baby. And everybody gets time warp and work. Now, if that ain't proof that he's the son of God, then nothing is. And he made us all one true religion, ain't it? Christians. Which he named after his son, Christian. Well, Christ, for sure.
2: Here's Archie and Sammy Davis Jr.
3: I think that, I mean, if God had meant us to be together, he'd have put us together. Well, look what he's done. He put you over in Africa. He put the rest of us in all the white countries.
4: Well, you must have told him where we were because somebody came and got us.
2: Archie's patriotism and American history are also made in his image.
3: That ain't the American way, buddy. No, sorry. Listen here, Professor. You're the one that needs an American history lesson. You don't know nothing about Lady Liberty standing there in the harbor with her torch on high, screaming out to all the nations of the world, send me your poor, your deadbeats, your filthy. And all the nations sent them in here. They come swarming in like ants. Your Spanish PRs from the Caribbean there. Your Japs, your Chinamen, your Krauts and your Heaves and your Lincoln's fans. All of them come in here and they're all free to live in their own separate sections. Where they feel safe and they bust your head if you go in there. That's what makes America great, buddy.
2: Chicago-born Mike Stivic married Archie's daughter, Gloria, who works full-time while her husband is enrolled in college full-time. Mike is a jobless, peace-marching sociology major of heavily left-wing persuasion, and they both live with Archie and Edith in Queens. Mike's friends frequently seem to appreciate Gloria more than he does. Indeed, in many ways, he treats Gloria just as Archie treats Edith. With the difference that maybe he'll kiss her in the living room. Mike is of Polish descent, sports long hair and a parted Prince Valiant cut and a mustache, which Rob Reiner grew at 24 to look old enough to get the part of Mike.
5: You know something, Mr. Bunker? At first I thought I misjudged you. And I was right. I did misjudge you. You're a lot more ignorant than I thought.
3: Say, did you hear what he called me, ignorant? Well, let me tell you something. Sticks and stones may break my bones, but you are one dumb polar.
2: The jobless Mike doesn't consider that Archie has lived firsthand a life he only reads about in sociology books.
5: Where did he get all these ideas?
3: Oh, from the College of Hard Knocks, sonny boy. I've been everywhere the grass grows green. I've seen everything there is to see. I know people. The reason you don't know nothing about people is you always got your big mouth open. You're never willing to listen to nobody.
6: How do you do, sir? May I have a moment of your time?
3: No.
2: The relationship between Archie and Mike was written by Norman Lear to reflect his relationship with his own father. In fact, Lear's father also referred to Norman as dead from the neck up. An expletive which Lear has Archie hurling at Mike as early as the first episode.
5: Let me tell you something, Mr. Bunker.
3: No, let me tell you something, Mr. Stivic. You are a meathead.
5: What did you call me?
3: A meathead. Dead from the neck up. Meathead.
2: What Archie would love to see, most of all, is Mike working. So, adding insult to injury, when Mike inherits money, he decides to donate it to George McGovern's presidential campaign instead of toward repaying Archie, who has been subsidizing his lifestyle, and then pontificates that Archie doesn't do enough for his fellow man. And since Archie doesn't choose to give more of his money away, Mike advocates a socialist system that will call him nasty names and give it away on his behalf. But through all of the wincing and laughter, we also learn something. We learn how to be less hateful and bigoted towards those who are hateful and bigoted. The episode To's a Crowd chronicles the events of Archie and Mike getting locked in a storeroom overnight. When escape seems futile, the two turn to sharing a bottle and a large blanket as the episode slowly turns into an incredibly honest, personal look at who these two men are. This episode was Carol O'Connor's favorite. Here's a clip.
7: Did you ever think that possibly your father just might be wrong?
8: Wrong, my old man? Don't be stupid, my old man. Let me tell you about him. He was never wrong about nothing.
7: Yes, he was, Arch. My old man used to call people the same things as your old man. But I always knew he was wrong. So was your old man.
8: No, he was.
7: Yes, he was.
8: Your father
7: was wrong.
9: Stop!
7: Your father was wrong!
8: Don't tell me my father was wrong. Let me tell you something. Your father who made you wrong? Your father? The breadwinner of the house there? The man who goes out and busts his butt to keep a roof over your head? Clothes on your back, you call your father wrong? Hey, your father. You're supposed to love your father. Because your father loves you. But how can any man that loves you tell you anything that's wrong?
2: As Rob Reiner's father, Carl, remarked, a few would deny. All in the Family reshaped the face of television. For years, every new sitcom on the air was either liberated by or reacting to it.
10: It's the Jeffersons, Archie.
3: Oh, who are the Jeffersons? Oh, wait a minute. Hold. You don't mean them new people that moved in down the front?
10: Yeah, Lionel Stanley. They're really very nice people,
3: Archie. Yeah, very nice. They're wonderful people. They're lovely people, Lita, but they are also colored people.
11: Better hold it there, Daddy.
3: Now, listen, little girl. Been around a lot of places. I've done a lot of things, but there's one thing Archie Bunker ain't never going to do, and that's break bread with no jungle bunnies.
2: Within a few years of its debut in 1971, All in the Family, together with its spin-offs and godchildren, The Jeffersons, Maude, Good Times, and Sanford and Son, reached 120 million Americans, more than half the nation's population. All in the Family frequently earned the accolade of national theater, and its best scripts fall not an iota short of national literature, while Archie has joined the pantheon of American folk heroes. For his portrayal of Archie Bunker, Carol O'Connor earned more awards than any other actor ever received for a single TV characterization. When the Guinness Book of World Records recognized All in the Family as commanding TV's highest advertising rates, the series became known as the Super Bowl of sitcoms, and Archie as the most expensive racist on television. Any topical program runs the danger of quickly becoming dated. All in the Family escaped that fate. So strong is the story, so real are the people, that the episodes work even when occasional references elude the audience. It is why Archie's chair, Edith's chair, and Archie's beer can occupy a place of honor on display at the Smithsonian Institution's National Museum of American History in Washington, D.C. They are as much a part of our national heritage as Abe Lincoln's stovepipe hat and George Washington's wooden teeth.
12: All in the Family was recorded on tape before a live audience.
1: And a terrific job on the production, editing, and storytelling by our own Greg Hengler. And what a story he

0: told, Norman Lear, the genius behind this show, and the many shows that spawned from it. But the primary and driving force was that relationship between Michael, his son-in-law, and Archie himself. But those scenes of intimacy were always there. Both were equally ridiculed in the writing and equally human in the writing of Lear's. It's what made it so good. It infuriated everybody, and everybody loved the characters and recognized the characters in themselves, their own families, and their own lives. No doubt, this show reshaped the face of TV. Every show thereafter was liberated by it or shaped by it. It was the Super Bowl of TV sitcoms. The story of All in the Family, here on Our American Stories.
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10: Mostly cloudy with scattered showers on your Tuesday. Temperatures will be in the mid-70s, and tonight mostly clear. Patchy fog will be possible, and temperatures will fall back to the lower 50s. For your complete first warning forecast, tune in to WENY News. I'm meteorologist Catherine Schwamm.
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11: From ABC News, I'm Sherry Preston. The national debt has now surpassed a record $40 trillion, double what it was just 10 years ago, highlighting the high cost of national defense and social safety net programs. As the debt numbers rise, so do interest payments, says ABC Chief Business Correspondent Rebecca Jarvis.
12: You can think of our national debt like your own credit card. When you spend and you can't pay for it, those interest payments, they surge. And that is exactly what is happening right now. The U.S. is paying more than $1 trillion just in interest on that debt. That is more than what we spend on things like Medicare, veterans benefits, and defense.
11: President Trump once again trying to ramp up pressure on Iran, warning any country that allows its banks businesses or government entities to help Iran evade sanctions will face stiff economic consequences themselves. It's rough out there in Northwest Indiana.
13: We didn't have no gas, no restaurants, no power. Now we had to throw away everything out of all the refrigerators. At night, it's like Gotham City. You can't see anything.
11: Brittany Bankhead, who has been without power for a week following severe storms that are today moving eastward. Russia taking advantage of Ukraine's shortage of Patriot air defense missiles, pounding the Ukrainian capital of Kyiv overnight, killing 16 in drone and missile attacks. We don't know where they'll be living, but we do know that the Duke and Duchess of Sussex, a.k.a. Harry and Meghan, are moving back to the U.K. ABC's Lama Hassan's at Buckingham Palace.
14: The prince has been reluctant to bring his family back to England, citing security concerns after losing British police protection in 2020, telling the BBC after losing a court battle to have it reinstated last year.
15: I can't see a world in which I would be bringing my wife and children back to the UK at this point.
16: But just last month, the King and Queen hosting Harry, Meghan and their children in England, Charles's first time seeing his grandchildren since 2022.
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20: It's Matt Aceto. Student move-in is affecting parking at Cornell. Beginning this evening at 5, several lots, including Risley South and Helen Newman West, will be closed. Crescent Lot will be reserved for move-in parking only. Returning students will finish moving in on Saturday. Lawmakers in Cortland have not yet voted on new parking rules. The Common Council has tabled a resolution involving paid and prohibited parking spots. The changes would affect parts of James, York, Tompkins, and other streets. Council members next meet September 1st at Cortland City Hall. Over in Dryden, there's a public hearing this evening. Town Supervisor Jason Leifer says it involves conservation subdivisions.
21: This piece is really about preserving open space farmland, but also accounting for the need for affordable housing and housing in general in the town.
20: The hearing starts at 6 o'clock at Dryden Town Hall. In other news, several people are recovering after a crash in Broome County. Four people were hospitalized with non-life-threatening injuries Wednesday after an accident on I-81. It happened around noon, just south of Whitney Point in the town of Barker. State police say a tractor-trailer struck a vehicle in a work zone, causing two more collisions. A German Shepherd and Poodle Mix involved in the crash remain missing and were last seen near I-81 and Route 11. And in sports, the Syracuse Mets host the Worcester Red Sox tonight. That game starts at 6:35. Local news matters. 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I'm Matt Aceto.
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10: Mostly cloudy with scattered showers on your Thursday. High temperatures will be in the mid-70s, will fall back to the lower 50s tonight with mostly clear skies and patchy fog possible. Mostly sunny on your Friday and seasonably warm with a high of 80. For your complete first warning forecast, tune in to WENY News. I'm meteorologist Catherine Schwalm.
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0: Hi, this is Gordon Deal. Coming up on This Weekend, the tweaks that Google is making to its search formula in order to boost its AI is forever changing the internet. 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
2: This is Lee Habib, and this is Our American Stories, the show where America is the star and the American people. Up next, we have another listener's story sent to us from Roger Wrench in Iowa. Today, Roger is sharing a story about his stepson, Sage, called The Winner Who Always Finished Last.
3: This is the story of the kid who finished last every time. He ran in the slowest heat with the slowest runners, and he was the slowest of the slow, often coming in several seconds behind the other runners. For 3 years, in track meet after track meet after track meet, he finished last. It had not always been so. In seventh grade, he was the fastest kid on his cross-country team and competed with the best runners from the other schools. In his last meet, he finished 12th out of 169 runners, and the other 11 ahead of him were all a year older in eighth grade. He loved running and looked forward to getting better and faster. Then, tragedy struck. A tumor was found in the back of his brain. This, after a lifelong genetic disease had limited his physical activity his whole life. Running was the first athletic thing he was able to do, and now that was being taken away. He endured a year and a half of radiation and chemo. Because of his rare disease, sometimes the doctors weren't sure how to treat him. There were difficult days, including 17 in a row where he was unconscious for most of it over the Christmas holiday. The tumor was removed quickly after being discovered. He made it through treatment and many months of physical therapy. For 4 years now, he's been in remission. But cancer left its mark. His radiation and chemo treatments stole much of his physical strength, balance, speed, and endurance. That seventh grade flyer is long gone. But he ran anyway. He joined his track team and competed as hard as he could. He ran his best every race and improved his personal best time. He cheered on his teammates and inspired them every time he ran. Though the clock said he came in last again and again, those who know him would tell you a much different story. So when his mom and I walked Sage out onto the track on senior night, we couldn't have been prouder. In the bulletin noting his plans after high school graduation were these words of his own. In this life, you will experience hardship and tribulation, but don't let those life-altering experiences define you as a person. Write your own story. Defy the odds. Sage Helstrom. Real winners are not the ones with the fastest times. They're the ones who keep running and always give their best. They never give up. They take their tests and make it their testimony. They turn their tragedies into triumph. They inspire others to make the most of what they have. They believe there is purpose in all of life's challenges, and they do their best while cheering others on to greatness. The clock may tell one story, but their lives tell another. This is the story of a runner who could have quit when tragedy struck and never set foot on a track again. Instead, he laced up his shoes and endured the humiliation of finishing last every time because he loved to run and inspire others. Sometimes he wonders what could have been. What if he never got cancer? How fast would he be able to run? Could he have won some medals and gone to state, those questions will always linger in his head. But he gave his all with what he had. That's all any of us can do. Sage has developed other skills in life that he's working on, things like music. He taught himself to play guitar and recorded some of his own songs. He even performed them before his peers. He's worked extremely hard to develop that talent with years of hard work. And he knows that probably wouldn't have happened if it weren't for cancer. His attitude, faith, and trust in God's purpose for his life has grown by leaps and bounds. And he's still running as fast as his remaining strength and endurance will take him. Clocks don't determine the winners. People do by the way they choose to live. They're the ones who keep running and never give up, no matter what obstacles they face or what life throws at them. Sage will keep running his race. Let's all follow his example and run our race with perseverance. Let's keep doing our best every day. Forget about everyone else and stay focused on improving ourselves and getting better each day. Let's take what we've been given and make the most of it. To all the winners who never finish first, Roger.
2: And a special thanks to Madison for her work on the production of that piece. And a special thanks to Roger Wrench in Iowa, a listener and a contributor. Thanks also to Sage for providing his example. Write your own story, Sage said. Defy the odds. And Roger put it right. Clocks don't determine winners. People do. And Sage will keep running his race. And that's what we all have to do in the end, folks. We have to keep running our race. My favorite quote on all of this comes from one of my heroes, John Wooden, who said about success, "Success is peace of mind, which is a direct result of self-satisfaction in knowing you made the effort to become the best of which you are capable." And Sage's life is a living example. Sage's story, so many of us running our own race, maybe not getting the blue ribbon, but running anyway and running for the joy of it. This is Our American Stories. 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
6: I'm Nicole Murray with Your Money Now. Alibaba shares dropped 4% this morning after the Chinese tech giant posted net income that plummeted 75% in the June quarter. The jump in spending was due to uneven timing of customer purchases, an increase in CPU compute capacity, and higher prices across a broad range of chip components. Stripe said it is acquiring OpenRouter as the payments company expands into the artificial intelligence model market. Terms of the deal were not disclosed, but the New York Times said the price tag is is about $7.5 billion, with $1.5 billion allocated to Open Router's founders. Stripe CEO Patrick Collison said the deal will maximize profitability. OpenAI CFO Sarah Friar told employees that the AI lab will be a public company in 2027. In an all-hands-on-deck meeting, Friar told employees not to worry about rival Anthropic's IPO timeline. OpenAI confidentially filed its IPO prospectus with regulators in June. Stocks are moderately lower. That's your money now.
7: That'll be $84.52.
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2: And we continue with Our American Stories. And up next, well, one of our favorite regular subjects, American history. Dr. Benjamin Rush is America's forgotten founding father. His signature on the Declaration of Independence comes immediately before that other famous Benjamin. And that, of course, would be Benjamin Franklin. The fruits of Rush's underlying faith is the story, though, that we're about to hear from a prolific founding father's biographer, Harlow Giles Unger. Harlow is a New York Times bestselling author of 28 books, including Dr. Benjamin Rush, the founding father who healed a wounded nation. He is also a former distinguished visiting fellow in American history at George Washington's Mount Vernon. Let's take a listen.
12: Dr. Benjamin Rush was one of the most important of our founding fathers, in many ways the most important. George Washington was unquestionably the father of our political and military structure, and Alexander Hamilton fathered our economic structure. But it was Dr. Benjamin Rush who fathered our social structure. He was the only doctor with a medical school degree who signed the Declaration of Independence, and with his signature, he began a lifelong struggle for abolition of slavery, for women's rights, for a ban on child labor. He fought for establishment of universal free public education. He was first to advocate temperate use of alcohol and oppose tobacco use. He demanded that other doctors treat the poor as well as the rich, African Americans as well as whites. Doctors wouldn't treat African Americans then. He founded two great schools of higher education in Pennsylvania, Dickinson University in Carlisle and Franklin College, now known as Franklin and Marshall College. And he saved his alma mater, Princeton College, from oblivion after British troops burned it down. Just after the young Dr. Rush won appointment to Philadelphia Hospital, as it was called then, he discovered a basement filled with starving human beings, chained to walls, lying in their own filth, moaning, groaning, some with infected sores. Rush stormed into the hospital doctor's office and demanded their release and transfer into clean hospital rooms. He agreed to take personal custody of them and to care for them, and then forced the hospital board eventually to add a wing to the hospital to house them. Little by little, he saw most of them improve dramatically as he talked to them, listened to what they had to say, learned their interests, and introduced a range of recreational activities, arts and crafts, and what we now call physical therapy and occupational therapy. In listening to them, he developed a treatment he called talk therapy, what we now call psychotherapy. And that led to the release of the majority of them into civilian life. It was a miracle. a revolution in the treatment of the mentally ill, which has not changed since the beginnings of civilization. And this was 50 years before Sigmund Freud was even born. Dr. Benjamin Rush, not Sigmund Freud, discovered psychotherapy and other therapies for the mentally ill a century before Freud started writing about psychoanalysis. The American Psychiatric Association recognized Rush's great achievements by putting his image on their official seal and designating him father of American psychiatry. Now, Rush's deep concern for the human condition included an equally deep love of individual liberty, which is why he served in the Second Continental Congress and signed the Declaration of Independence. But he was not interested in a career in politics. He loved being a doctor, treating and curing the ill, and he wanted to heal the injured and cure the sick. So after signing the Declaration of Independence, he galloped out of Philadelphia and joined George Washington on the banks of the Delaware opposite Trenton, New Jersey. On Christmas night of 1776, Washington's army staged one of the most daring attacks in the Revolutionary War. They rode across the Delaware River through a driving snowstorm and overwhelmed a garrison of 1,000 Hessian soldiers at dawn. As Hessian defenders fired back, some of their bullets inevitably hit their marks. One man, unarmed, rushed into battle, not to fire a shot, but to stem the bleeding. Kneeling over the fallen, Dr. Benjamin Rush tried something no doctor had ever done before: prevent death on the battlefield. Until then, armies routinely left their wounded to die everywhere in the world. If a soldier could not run, walk, limp, or crawl off the battlefield, he was left to die. There were no doctors around to help. And there really was no choice. There was no such thing as an antiseptic. The vast majority of the badly injured, in peace as well as war, died from blood poisoning, septicemia. There was nothing anyone could do. Troops couldn't help. Doctors or priests could do nothing except pray. And that seldom saved any lives, at least here on Earth. For Dr. Benjamin Rush, however, it seemed obscene to let men die, fighting and bleeding for his country. After fighting ended at Trenton, he demanded that Washington set up field hospitals of a sort. Washington commandeered nearby houses, and Rush used them as field hospitals to form what would later become the Army Medical Corps, the first such corps in the world. Rush didn't save many of the wounded. Of course, there was no way he could. Medicine and medical care were still too primitive. Anesthesia, antiseptics, antibiotics, none of those existed when he went to work trying to save a soldier's life. When he had to amputate a soldier's limb, he fed the patient whiskey or rum and told him to bite on a piece of wood as hard as he could while Rush went to work with his scalpel. Within a minute or two, most soldiers passed out, and infections would later kill at least 2/3 of them within a few days. But in listening to this, remember that anesthesia didn't exist. The hollow point needle, they weren't invented until 1850. The stethoscope, blood transfusion, even simple aspirin, all of these things were 50 to 100 years in the future. When Rush walked onto that battlefield in Trenton, hospitals, like battlefields, hospitals were places where the badly injured or sick went to die. You didn't go to a hospital to have them save your life. If you were sick, you stayed at home and used worthless home remedies. Dr. Benjamin Rush only started the scientific revolution in medicine and did not live long enough to see any substantial progress in healthcare. But he could and did begin the job. And because of his status in Philadelphia society, he did live to see some of the results of his pioneering efforts. Philadelphia at the time was America's political, cultural, and economic center. And the signers of the Declaration of Independence were America's richest, most powerful men. Although Rush was not born to wealth, he was a farmer's son. He was superbly well educated. He went to Princeton and then to the University of Edinburgh Medical School, which was the best medical school in the world at the time. He finished his studies in London, where Benjamin Franklin introduced him to England's most distinguished thinkers and scientists. Although he treated Philadelphia's rich and famous, he spent most of his time treating the poor, even African Americans. The first Caucasian doctor in America to do so.
2: 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And I thought I knew quite a bit about Rush, but that medical unit and his invention of the idea of a medical corps, I had no idea that this was his way of volunteering in our fight against the British. What a revolutionary on so many fronts, from the abolition movement to women's suffrage and more. This remarkable story, one they're not teaching for certain in schools across this country. The story of Dr. Benjamin Rush continues here on Our American Stories. 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
19: It's Matt Aceto. It'll be a busy night for Caroline's Town Board. The group will talk about proposed changes to the subdivision review law and zoning law. Board members will also hear an update on the Dryden Fiber Broadband Project. The meeting starts at 7 tonight at the Slaterville Fire Station. Two new faces might be joining Caroline's review board. Town officials are considering appointing David Syracuse as a full member and Marilyn McGill as an alternate. Both would serve through 2030. The board normally gets together on the first Monday of every month. And in sports, there's baseball in Binghamton this evening. The Rumble Ponies host the Altoona Curve at 6:07. Local news matters. On the radio in Ithaca, I'm Matt Aceto.
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20: Mostly cloudy with scattered showers on your Tuesday. Temperatures will be in the mid-70s, and tonight mostly clear. Patchy fog will be possible, and temperatures will fall back to the lower 50s. For your complete first warning forecast, tune in to WENY News. I'm meteorologist Catherine Schwamm.
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21: ABC News, I'm Sherry Preston.
0: The national debt has now climbed to over $40 trillion, double what it was just 10 years ago when President Trump first took office, the U.S. paying more than $1 trillion just in interest. President Trump looking to hit Iran economically.

0: Economically, as cost for the war helped fuel that debt, here's ABC's Rachel Scott.
1: President Trump once again trying to ramp up the pressure, overnight announcing the U.S. will enact the most crushing economic operation ever taken, saying it will be an economic D-Day. President Trump warning any country that allows its financial institutions, businesses, airports, or government entities that help Iran evade sanctions will face tremendous economic consequences.
0: The FBI seized former Democratic Representative Eric Swalwell's electronic devices as a part of an ongoing criminal probe. That, according to sources familiar with the situation. A deadly mid-air collision at an airport just outside Harrisburg, Pennsylvania, the NTSB investigating. This is ABC News.
2: There's one man on this earth who really, truly gets it.
3: 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Trash the Republican Party, even talk about a third party, or tell people to vote Democrat. That's the truth.
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5: And we continue with Our American Stories and with author Harlow Giles Unger. And he has written a terrific book about the life of Benjamin Rush called Dr. Benjamin Rush, the Founding Father Who Healed a Wounded Nation. Let's pick up where we last left off.
6: Doctors north, south, east, and west refused even to consider treating African Americans at the time. Nor did many of them consider treating the poor. The poor were, in cities at least, were dirty, they smelled, they couldn't read or write, the slums they lived in had no water, no sewers. Conditions were horrible in the slums of America's cities. No one who called himself a doctor, even quacks, willingly set foot in the slums or wanted anything to do with those who lived there. Except Dr. Benjamin Rush. Listen to Rush as he describes his daily rounds. I led a life of constant labor. I led a life in which my shop was crowded with the poor in the morning and at mealtimes, and I visited nearly every street and alley in the city every day. Often have I ascended the upper story of huts by a ladder. I had to sit on beds. There were no chairs. I risked not only taking their disease, but being infected by vermin. I seldom went to bed before 12 o'clock. Again, those are the words of Dr. Benjamin Rush. When he was not treating patients, though, he haunted the Pennsylvania State Assembly, demanding social reforms aimed directly or indirectly at improving the health of the city's population. Every social advance that he demanded was tied to health. He was the first to call for public sanitation. He wanted to sweep away the garbage, the sewage, and stagnant water, all of which he believed promoted disease. But science being what it was, he had no way of proving it and had to struggle with recalcitrant city and state officials to get them to hire street cleaners. And the way he convinced them was not by telling them how dirty the city was. He showed them how they and the city and the state would profit economically by cleaning the streets. He championed abolition of slavery, and as president of the Abolition Society, he naturally decried the cruelties of slavery. But the only way he could convince Pennsylvania legislators to abolish slavery was to show them how the state would benefit economically by freeing African Americans to make greater contributions to society. In 1780, he succeeded. And the Pennsylvania Assembly passed the first state law in America banning slavery. But Rush didn't stop there. He was distressed by the condition of free blacks in Philadelphia. He walked directly into their midst to treat them and their children medically. He was the

0: first white doctor in America to do so. And after winning their trust, he urged them to build their own African-American church, the first such church in America. He not only raised funds to build that church, he joined its parishioners at its dedication. What people don't realize, the founding fathers did not invent slavery. When they were born, the slaves were already on the land, almost a century. Actually, Virginia tobacco growers, the great plantation owners, at the turn of the 18th century, early 1700s, petitioned Queen Anne to stop sending slaves there. The slave population in the so-called Sugar Islands at the time in the Caribbean had grown so large that they just couldn't absorb any more slaves. But slavery, slave trading, had become a huge proportion of the British government's income. So they just arbitrarily started dumping slaves off the ships in Virginia for the plantation owners, and they didn't want them. They petitioned Queen Anne to not send any more slaves. Number one, they were illiterate. Number two, they couldn't speak English. And number three, tobacco planting, picking, and harvesting and curing is a skilled trade. It takes a lot of knowledge to do that, act carefully, and do it properly. Queen Anne wouldn't listen. She needed those revenues, so she just kept sending slave ships over here. Well, that generation of plantation owner died, another generation grew up and died, and now we get to the generation of our founding fathers, Jefferson, Washington, and the others, and they're born on lands in which, by law, by British law and subsequently early American laws, slaves were not human beings. They were property, and they were as much a part of each property as they were, as trees were. And you did not have the right. You could go to jail if you freed your slaves, period. So it wasn't until they were in their adult years that men like Washington and quite a few others saw the cruelty of slavery, the immorality of it, all the evils of slavery, and try to figure out a way around the law. Well, they didn't have control of the, they didn't have majorities in the state assemblies. Well, they couldn't do anything under British law. After the Revolution, they had a form of government. First of all, during the Confederation, each state was independent from the others. That lasted until 1789. Now you have a federal government. They had other things to do right away. They had to set up an executive branch. They had to set up a judiciary, and that took years. Meanwhile, people like Washington were looking into the law, and they found a way around the law. But the only way around it was in your last will and testament. That superseded the law, the written law of every state. And that's why Washington and his spouse, Martha, emancipated their slaves under Washington's will. And Richard Henry Lee did it. Many, many Southern leaders did the same thing. And that's all they could do under the law at that time. At the time, there was an army of quacks calling themselves doctors who rode into every town and village across America selling patent medicines. All of them were nothing more than fruit-flavored whiskey or rum that cured patients by rendering them senselessly drunk and oblivious to their illnesses or injuries. He charged them with killing their patients rather than curing them. He called for a law restricting the use of the title doctor to graduates of recognized medical schools or to those who had served apprenticeships, which was common in those days, apprenticeships with other doctors.
1: And you're listening to Harlow Giles Unger, who's the author of Dr. Benjamin Rush, the founding father who healed a wounded nation. He is also a former distinguished visiting fellow in American history at George Washington's Mount Vernon. If you're ever in Washington, D.C., give yourself an extra day and a half and go to Mount Vernon and then go to Montpelier and to, of course, Jefferson's home, Monticello, in Charlottesville.

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0: and accomplishments in the medical industry. Let's continue with Harlow Unger.
1: He wrote the first code of ethics for doctors, which was still in effect in America until the Second World War. And he wrote an even more important work called Medical Inquiries and Observations upon the Diseases of the Mind. It was the first English language work written on psychiatry. It became the basic textbook for studies in psychiatry in America for the next century, until the beginning of the 20th century. That work was so remarkable that, as I said before, the American Psychiatric Association put his image on its official seal and placed a bronze plaque on his grave, declaring him father of American psychiatry. To this day, I don't know why the world celebrates Freud instead of Dr. Benjamin Rush. I didn't mention that he was a great teacher, a professor of medicine at the University of Pennsylvania Medical School, and a professor of chemistry. He wrote the first American chemistry book. He trained more than 3,000 doctors, real doctors with MD degrees. And there's still more. I told you he was father of American psychiatry, but I didn't tell you that he was also father of, and you'll never guess this, the father of American veterinary medicine. In 1807, he delivered a lecture, then published a pamphlet on the medical care of domestic animals. It was the first such work ever published in America. The idea came to him years earlier. After he had finished his medical studies in England, he went to Paris. And it was in Paris that he visited what was then the world's first school of veterinary medicine. It had been founded to combat a cattle plague, but its efforts eventually improved the quality of animal life so much that farmer revenues began shooting up. In 1795, Rush went to Washington, who was a great farmer. Franklin, who wasn't a farmer, but he was a brilliant scientist, and formed a group of others to form a society to promote the development of veterinary medicine in America, with Rush writing a pamphlet citing the benefits of veterinary medicine to farmers and to the nation's agriculture. At the time, 95% of Americans lived or worked or owned farms. Why doesn't America celebrate this great founding father? Well, America doesn't really celebrate any founding fathers anymore. The memories of both Washington and Lincoln have been subsumed by shopping on what's now called President's Day that ignores both of them. But to answer my own question about Rush sainthood, apart from the fact that few Americans study or learn any American history anymore, the fact is that Dr. Benjamin Rush, America's greatest physician at the time of the Revolution, the father of modern American medical practice, knew next to nothing about treating the sick. No one did. No one did anywhere in the world. Nobody knew how to treat the sick. For centuries, from the time of ancient Greece, doctors and almost everyone else on earth believed that all human illnesses resulted from poisons that traveled in the air and collected in body fluids, in the blood and in the gastrointestinal tract. And the remedy seemed simple. Drain the body of its poisons by draining as much as possible of its fluids, and you'll get rid of the illness. Emptying the gut was simple with laxatives. Rush concocted a laxative that became known as Thunderbolts. You can use your imagination as to why. After emptying the gut, that left the vascular system. Well, you couldn't empty the people's blood without killing them. Indeed, that's exactly what happened to George Washington. At his insistence, he made the doctors keep bleeding him to cure he had a throat infection, to cure his infection, and then he finally died because they just bled him

0: death. Rush and most doctors were sensible enough to limit bleeding to between 1 and 2 pints a day, about 10 to 20% of the patient's reservoir of blood. That's usually not enough to send a patient into shock, but it is enough to make the patient feel a little lightheaded and less aware of their pain and discomfort. And they felt that way especially so when a founding father, a doctor, like Benjamin Rush, who inspired awe in his patients when he promised them they'd feel better tomorrow. But bleeding had no effect at all on the underlying interest. In 24 hours, the body itself replaced the blood it lost, and many patients went on to die of the real disease. In August and September of 1793, the worst yellow fever epidemic in American history crushed Philadelphia. It claimed more than 5,000 people's lives, more than 10% of the population of the city. Only Rush and 4 other brave physicians remained. Most people fled. Only Rush and 4 other physicians remained to treat the stricken with purge and bleed treatments that accomplished nothing. Although Rush and the other doctors believed they saved many lives, those who survived purge and bleed treatments either would have survived the disease without bleeding or purging, or they didn't have yellow fever to begin with, and they simply got better. So many people died, however, that critics, a few of them other doctors from other cities, assailed Rush. One critic, a vicious British journalist who hated all things American and had no knowledge of science or medicine, he called Rush a butcher and killer in the newspaper he published. For the first time in his life, the radiant ring of light that seemed to hover above Rush's sainted head dimmed. For the first time in his life, he seemed mortal. So stung by the attacks by this journalist, he went into court and sued the journalist for libel. Although he won the case, his appearance in a courtroom and the public airing of such vile epithets, butcher, leech, and others, even by an ignorant journalist, tarnished the Rush name and left him somewhat broken. Celebrated throughout his life as one whom God had placed on earth to heal the sick, Rush now left the courtroom $5,000 richer, but deeply wounded. He gave his award to charity and in 1800 closed his medical practice and retreated to his country home to update earlier editions of his various books and published works. He never practiced medicine again. He died in 1813 and lies in Philadelphia's Christ Church burial ground near his dear friend Benjamin Franklin, but without that flame of fame that illuminates Franklin's grave. Rush deserves more. Thomas Jefferson said he knew no one among the founding fathers more benevolent, and these are Jefferson's words, no one more benevolent, more learned, of finer genius, or more honest than Dr. Benjamin Rush. John Adams agreed. He said that as a man of science, letters, taste, sense, patriotism, morality, taken all together, Rush has not left his equal in America or the world. I agree and hope my book will give this great American patriot, Dr. Benjamin Rush, the recognition he so deserves.
1: And great job, as always, by Greg Hengler, getting us this story and producing it. And a special thanks to Harlow Giles Unger. Again, his book is Dr. Benjamin Rush, the Founding Father Who Healed a Wounded Nation. And what a story. The father of modern-day psychiatry, the only MD who signed the Declaration. He started, essentially, the Army Medical Corps, and also, in the end, brought veterinary medicine to America and the improvement in the end of our agricultural economy. And by the way, it was very wise of him to sell it as that, as a benefit, a public benefit, a public good. And very wise to do that as well on how to treat the poor and sanitary concerns. One of the first people in this country to think about public sanitation. And all of this kind of storytelling always is available here on Our American Stories. It's what we do, folks. Bring stories like Dr. Benjamin Rush to you with unapologetic pride here on Our American Stories.
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11: Mostly cloudy with scattered showers on your Thursday. High temperatures will be in the mid-70s. We'll fall back to the lower 50s tonight with mostly clear skies and patchy fog possible. Mostly sunny on your Friday and seasonably warm with a high of 80. For your complete first warning forecast, tune in to WENY News. I'm meteorologist Catherine Schwalm.
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12: News, I'm Wayne Cabot. The FBI is making moves on a former congressman, seizing Eric Swalwell's cell phone and devices as part of what sources tell ABC News is an ongoing criminal investigation. Agents also serving a search warrant at his Washington, D.C. home. The USS George Washington has now arrived in the Arabian Sea to replace the carrier with a record-long deployment at sea, the USS Lincoln, with reports of substandard conditions for those on board. President Trump's threat yesterday of an economic D-Day for Iran has oil prices today up 2%. Here's ABC's Rachel Scott.
13: President Trump once again trying to ramp up the pressure, overnight announcing the U.S. will enact the most crushing economic operation ever taken, saying it will be an economic D-Day. President Trump warning any country that allows its financial institutions, businesses, airports, or government entities that help Iran evade sanctions will face tremendous economic consequences.
12: Iran's foreign minister responded to Trump's D-Day comment by pointing out America's debt is now $40 trillion. Today is Thursday. It could be Tuesday or longer, power companies say, before a very long outage ends. ABC's Alex Perez in Gary, Indiana.
14: It's been more than a week since storms pounded Gary and northwest Indiana, and there are still downed trees

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4: It's Matt Aceto. Our proposed law would affect conservation subdivisions in Dryden. Town Supervisor Jason Leifer is encouraging residents to give feedback.
5: Based on those comments, we'll look at what was proposed, make amendments as we need.
4: He says the process will likely take a couple months.
5: Probably at least into September, possibly even into October, before we even actually take any voting action on this.
4: A public hearing starts at 6 this evening at Dryden Town Hall. In other news, Waverly police are trying to track down the owner of an abandoned dog. Authorities say the pup was found tied to a pavilion at Waverly Glen Park. He was given food and water and turned over to animal control. A picture is available at 607newsnow.com. Anyone with information is asked to contact the Waverly Police Department, which says charges could be pending. Greater Southern Tier BOCES faces a lawsuit. The Elmira-based Ziff Law Firm says the family of Chloe Beckhorn alleges the school failed to take emergency medical steps while the 17-year-old's health worsened on October 5th. They're also suing Guthrie Corning Hospital, claiming Beckhorn was not given adequate care. She died of sudden cardiac arrest several hours after first showing symptoms, shortly after arriving at the school. Crews are staying busy in Cayuga Heights. The Department of Public Works is repairing roads and sidewalks. Crews are also fixing up manholes and storm drains. Paving is planned for mid-September. And in sports, the Yankees wrap up their series tonight in Baltimore. First pitch, 6:35. In Ithaca, I'm Matt Aceto.
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6: Mostly cloudy with scattered showers on your Tuesday. Temperatures will be in the mid-70s, and tonight mostly clear. Patchy fog will be possible, and temperatures will fall back to the lower 50s. For your complete first warning forecast, tune in to WENY News. I'm meteorologist Catherine Schwamm.
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9: David Van Camp and Scott Robbins.
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13: All right, let's do it. The Markley, Van Camp, and Robbins Show. 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
14: Yep.
13: David, I'll just say your line. What a time to be alive.
14: Yeah, dude, this is crazy, right? There's so much popping in the news right now, and it's just some of it's funny, some of it is unbelievably dark.
13: Yeah. So okay. I'm guessing you want to start with dark.
14: Yeah, well, you know, you always try to start with the serious stuff and then end on the lighter note, right?
13: That's
14: the basic theory of broadcasting. So Lindsay Clancy is a woman who strangled her 3 young children to death a few years ago, and she was, like, hearing voices, supposedly, suffering postpartum psychosis. She's bipolar. She, at the time, tried and failed to kill herself as well. Her murder trial has been going on for the last couple of weeks. Jurors were sent home early after just, like, an hour of testimony today. The judge says, well, expect a longer day tomorrow.
13: Okay.
14: The crazy side story here, because I get the intrigue. I mean, this is a horrible thing that occurred.
13: My goodness, yes.
14: But there are women online and now showing up outside the courthouse in person who are saying that Lindsay Clancy, who strangled her 3 children to death, is the victim. because like she was asking for help and didn't get it. And they're all like, well, I identify with that because motherhood is hard. Like, what is going on here?
10: Yeah.
11: There are people that had postpartum. They're like, I understand. And it's one thing to have the thought of maybe you could see where someone would lose their mind, but sure, to go out and rally?
14: Yeah, to go out and say, yeah, she shouldn't go to prison, or she shouldn't be punished for this, or really the husband's the bad guy in this. I mean, there's one lady who filmed herself watching the trial while holding her baby. And the caption was, same, Lindsay. No.
11: That's twisted.
14: This is a very, very mentally ill woman who murdered her children. Full stop. It's a tragedy, and I'm not saying that maybe she could have been helped along the way before it got to this point.
11: It seemed like she was sort of, you know, crying for help in different ways, and I know that the defense talked about that.
14: Yeah.
11: But still.
14: But this is not like, I don't want to say run of the mill, because I know postpartum depression is a real thing, and it's something that physically and just my basic DNA, I will never experience. I can't.
11: Right. Or the amount of drugs they put her on.
14: Right. You just don't know what was going on, right? But this is not run-of-the-mill motherhood is really, really, really hard. We all know motherhood is really, really, really hard.
11: Yes.
14: This is a very mentally ill woman who murdered her children. But she's like a civil rights icon in the eyes of these weirdo women online, and they showed up to cheer her on outside the courthouse today, and this is the moment her defense attorney walked on by.
11: Yes. Wow. To anyone that's laughed at me when I say it's a spiritual battle in the country, I give you Exhibit A.
14: Yeah, you think about the last couple of years.
11: Mm-hmm. Yeah.
14: I mean, you've got leftists celebrating the death of Charlie Kirk. I don't know if you saw the video of some drag show.
5: I did.
14: Where they had a guy out there dressed like Charlie Kirk, and he's bleeding from the neck, and they're all having a great time.
5: Unreal.
14: That's evil, man. I don't understand how you get your kicks with that. But
5: the CEO shot in the back in cold blood, you know, and yet there are people who are there packing the courtroom that love him for what he did.
11: Yes.
5: I mean, it's crazy.
11: Yes.
5: Killing people. God.
11: What do you think it is if you had to just chalk it up to something? Like we say 25 years ago, you couldn't have imagined the scenes that we're seeing now.
14: Yeah. I think a lot of it has to do with isolation, loneliness, and online culture, nihilism online.
11: I agree with you. And the way I understand it, and you can't, you know, just blame one social media entity, but TikTok seems to be the worst as far as perpetuating things that would destroy the country from within and just awful nihilistic thoughts.
14: Yeah.
11: And also targeting women.
14: Mm-hmm.
11: I'm sure you've read that sort of thing.
5: I think psychology plays into it as well.
11: Especially social media. They understand the psychology. They understand how to hook you.
5: Right.
11: And then it's the algorithm that just keeps feeding it.
5: The world of psychology sometimes. That would all of a sudden, we're supposed to feel terrible for these people because they have a mental illness.
11: Oh, gotcha.

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4: 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Also in this issue, the county's Code Blue program funding for the 2026-27 season was reduced by nearly $1.2 million. And Ithaca Times film columnist Clement Obropta tells tales of dinos in his review of End of Oak Street. All this and more in the Ithaca Times on newsstands Wednesday and all the time at Ithaca.com.
5: I'm Dan Loney with Your Money Now. Treasury Secretary Scott Bessent has updated his comments from yesterday about the debt buyback program his agency will enact. Speaking to CNBC, Bessent, the buybacks could be larger than the $4 billion upper limit. He added that current yields don't reflect market fundamentals and that liquidity in the 30-year bond is weak. Yields pulled back yesterday after Bessent made the original announcement, but it pushed higher today. Healthcare costs continue to rise. A report in the Wall Street Journal with data from benefits consulting firm Aon shows the average cost for the year is now near $5,300, or about $400 more than a year ago. But in 2027, employers expect those costs to rise even more by about 11%, according to WTW. Markets are sharply lower as bond yields are on the rise again. The Dow Industrial Average is down more than 400 points. NASDAQ is down more than 250. And that is Your Money Now.
6: That'll be $84.52.
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5: Secret powers or something. All right. The Markley, Van Camp, and Robbins Show. Jamie Markley, David Van Camp, Scott Robbins. You know what it's time for. The five stories we're watching today.
11: One, two, three, four, five.
12: Number five. In a bonkers turn of events, President Trump is apparently sitting down with his old fixer, Michael Cohen, for a podcast interview today.
5: That's unreal.
12: Cohen went scorched earth on Trump. Trump went scorched earth on him. Cohen went to prison. Trump's the president again. And, of course, Cohen was a star witness in the New York felony trial brought against Trump.
13: Well, this ought to be interesting.
12: Very much so, yes.
13: Wow, yeah.
12: It's kind of wild.
5: Do you think there's any chance Trump will win him over?
12: I think that's probably already happened, but Michael Cohen's always been a beggar. I know we got it. We're supposed to move
13: exactly
12: on this segment, but I have to share the story again.
5: It is wild.
12: It was Michael Cohen's son's bar mitzvah.
5: Yes.
12: And he had been telling everybody that Donald Trump was going to speak. Donald Trump shows up like hours late.
5: Mm-hmm.
12: And then
5: He
12: had other stuff going on. He was a busy guy, but he made an appearance. Then he grabs the microphone on the stage and spends several minutes just roasting Michael Cohen in front of his son, his rabbi, everybody.
5: Oh, yeah. He's begging me to be here.
12: He's begging me to be here. Oh, my gosh. All right.
13: Wow.
12: Number four, the FBI seized former Representative Eric Swalwell's electronics from him at the airport, and they also went after him and his D.C. home in this investigation over sexual misconduct allegations. At number three.
5: Man, that is big.
13: Oh, yeah.
12: It is big. Yeah, they met him at the airport, and that dork was like, what do we do? What about my boarding pass? It's all online. It's all on the app now.

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1: 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I think the odds of her being the candidate are very, very high, to be very blunt.
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2: ABC News, I'm Wayne Cabot. The FBI has seized the cell phone of former Congressman Eric Swalwell at San Francisco International Airport, and they served a search warrant at his D.C. home, part of a criminal investigation, according to ABC News sources. Oil prices are surging again as President Trump threatens Iran with an economic D-Day. The USS George Washington has arrived in the Mideast to end the long deployment for the USS Abraham Lincoln. Power's been out for a week after storms in Indiana and could be out a whole lot longer, says utilities president Melody Birmingham.
3: These are lines that ordinarily take us in systems that ordinarily take weeks or months that we are trying to accomplish in days and or weeks.
2: Jurors were sent home early today in Massachusetts as they await the closing instructions tomorrow in the trial of Lindsay Clancy, who says she was in the throes of postpartum psychosis when she fatally strangled her three children. This is ABC News.
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4: It's Matt Aceto. A convicted sex offender in Owego is going back to jail. Police say Joseph Florence did not update his information with the sex offender registry. The 42-year-old is charged with four felonies, including failure to report change of address. Florence was taken to Tioga County Jail with bail set at $250,000. An accused Corning rapist faces another charge. The Steuben County Sheriff's Office says Jonathan Rivaldo was arrested Sunday at the jail after he assaulted another inmate. The 29-year-old Rivaldo was charged in July for the alleged rape of a 90-year-old woman who died a week later. Rivaldo is back in Steuben County Jail without bail. The injured inmate was treated by medical staff at the jail. Firefighters in Cayuga Heights are breathing a sigh of relief. Staffing levels are expected to improve soon as student members return from summer break. In July, Fire Chief George Tamborell said authorities were dealing with very limited staffing. Tamborell says a larger class of recruits this fall will help replenish ranks. Moving on, the Dryden Town Board is mulling a five-figure purchase. Lawmakers are considering buying a new tractor. The $70,000 purchase would benefit the town highway department. Last week, board members agreed to buy a new forklift. And in sports, the Binghamton Rumble Ponies host Altoona this evening at 6:07. Binghamton enters the matchup on a four-game win streak. Local news matters. 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I'm Matt Aceto.
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5: Cloudy today with showers in the Finger Lakes and a high of 75 this afternoon. Partly cloudy tonight, overnight low in the low 50s. Sunny and pleasant tomorrow, a high near 80. Partly sunny starting Saturday, but then some showers come in late. A high of 80 again, and showers and thunderstorms Sunday, 81.
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3: It's Matt Aceto. Student move-in is affecting parking at Cornell. Beginning this evening at 5, several lots, including Risley South and Helen Newman West, will be closed. Crescent Lot will be reserved for move-in parking only. Returning students will finish moving in on Saturday. Lawmakers in Cortland have not yet voted on new parking rules. The Common Council has tabled a resolution involving paid and prohibited parking spots. The changes would affect parts of James, York, Tompkins, and other streets. Council members next meet September 1st at Cortland City Hall. Over in Dryden, there's a public hearing this evening. Town Supervisor Jason Leifer says it involves conservation subdivisions.
4: This piece is really about preserving open space farmland, but also accounting for the need for affordable housing and housing in general in the town.
3: The hearing starts at 6 o'clock at Dryden Town Hall. In other news, several people are recovering after a crash in Broome County. 4 people were hospitalized with non-life-threatening injuries Wednesday after an accident on I-81. It happened around noon, just south of Whitney Point in the town of Barker. State police say a tractor-trailer struck a vehicle in a work zone, causing 2 more collisions. A German Shepherd and Poodle mix involved in the crash remain missing and were last seen near I-81 and Route 11. And in sports, the Syracuse Mets host the Worcester Red Sox tonight. That game starts at 6:35. Local news matters. 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I'm Matt Aceto.
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5: Cloudy today with showers in the Finger Lakes and a high of 75 this afternoon. Partly cloudy tonight, overnight low in the low 50s. Sunny and pleasant tomorrow, a high near 80. Partly sunny starting Saturday, but then some showers come in late, a high of 80 again. And showers and thunderstorms Sunday, 81.
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13: Absolutely insane update here from the Carmelo Anthony hearing that's going on. Carmelo Anthony being the young man who stabbed another kid in the heart at a track meet in suburban Dallas. And he was convicted of murder. 35 years in prison was the sentence, and they are trying to get a new trial. Now, apparently, the defense and the prosecution in the original trial had come to an agreement. They referred to it as a gentleman's agreement. And that is that the defense said, hey, we got dirt on the victim, Austin Metcalf, that will paint him in a negative light. Also, his brother. That may help our self-defense claim. And then the prosecution said, hey, let's have a gentleman's agreement. We won't use any extraneous information in the trial about Carmelo Anthony's past.
5: Okay.
13: And, you know, this has turned in, of course, to like this civil rights thing, bizarrely, because Carmelo Anthony is black. And, I mean, you even have James Tallarico running for Senate in Texas saying, well, it's clearly black people don't get a fair shake in the criminal justice system.
12: Those would be the race baiters.
13: Yes, right. Exactly. It's beyond me. Well, that gentleman's agreement is gone now because they are looking for a new trial. Because, you know, he was railroaded.
12: How?
13: Here's the update.
12: Okay.
13: Carmelo's from the courtroom in Collin County today. Carmelo Anthony's girlfriend, Valeria, went to the school the morning of the stabbing and told school officials she had broken up with Anthony and he was stalking her. 1 hour later, Austin was dead at the track meet. Anthony said in a text message the morning of the stabbing, quote, I'm low-key on the verge. Anthony had a history of violence and wanted to stab someone. There is a text message where he fantasizes about stabbing someone and licking the blood off of the blade.
6: Oh, boy.
13: He was ticked off because he got dumped by his girlfriend and he was looking for a fight. And he wanted to stab somebody. And apparently, he had been taken to a special program at LSU for kids who get into fights all the time. This was when he lived in Louisiana prior to moving to Texas.
12: And none of that was brought up in the trial?
13: No, because there was some potentially derogatory information about the Metcalfs that I guess, I don't know if the family didn't want it coming out or the prosecution said, hey, this may hurt our case in a murder trial, which to me is kind of ridiculous considering,
12: well, yeah.
13: I mean, That's it.
12: Yes.
13: That's the ball game.
8: Are you telling me that program did not work?
13: No, it did not work.
8: That he was in, that yeah. government-funded program to keep those kids from fighting at the programs where they sit down and they show them better ways to live their life and they leave and they're just on the narrow after that? That didn't work?
13: Carmelo Anthony, he was just trying to get out of the rain, and he was a victim, and these big white boys just came and started shoving him, yeah. And he had no choice.
8: Donnie.
13: But his own girlfriend is telling the school, because she was afraid of him.
5: Right.
13: Telling the school, hey, he's like stalking me now because he's mad that I dumped him. And he has talked about stabbing somebody. Yeah. And then an hour after that report, wouldn't you know it, he murders somebody.
12: Wow.
8: Man.
12: I wonder how Legacy Media is going to treat that part of the story.
13: Will they even talk about it?
6: Yeah, I was just going to say they'll ignore it completely, I'm sure.
12: They might.
6: Yeah.
12: They might. And again, if you missed it, David had the clip of James Tallarico in Texas on Charlemagne the Fraud's Breakfast Club show.
9: Texas, we see what happened with Carmelo Anthony, and you said it was a tragedy.
10: Yeah.
9: What did you mean by that?
10: Well, I've done a lot of work in the State House on justice reform, and right now we've got a system that doesn't serve all Americans equally, and we know that black Texans have been have not gotten the justice they deserve in many cases. And you know, I'm not an expert on this particular case, but I know that there were no black members of the jury. And to me, that's the only evidence you need to really prove that this system is not working for black Texans. Mm.
12: Yeah, because when they asked the potential jurors, could you be fair with this one, they were like, nope.
13: Yeah.
12: That's why there weren't. But you didn't mention that to Charlemagne the Fraud.
13: No.
12: Right. Okay. Wow. All right, be keeping an eye on that for reaction. Other news out there. This is from a New York City official. Is this about the grocery stores?
13: It sure is. The lead official for New York City's government grocery store is a shaved head lady named Waverly Neer. And she says that the city might...
12: The Robin's reaction to this stuff. If it's on video, you'd be dying laughing.
8: Again, you start with the name Waverly, and you... Got nowhere to go but down.
13: Waverly Neer
12: challenged. Yes, go ahead.
13: She says that the city might also give money to local grocers because they're worried about being undercut by the government.

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4: I'm Dan Loney with Your Money Now. Former L3 Harris Technology CEO Chris Kubasik apparently had concerns raised about his behavior well before he was removed this week. The Wall Street Journal reports multiple women raised concerns about his behavior, including a formal complaint in 2023. The defense contractor said Kubasik was leaving without severance, but he did have vested stock options of $28 million and $59 million of L3 Harris stock separate from his work agreement. Sports fandom is getting more expensive, and some people are going into debt because of it. A new report by National Debt Relief shows an average of $1,970 spent annually by people on tickets, merchandise, betting, and more. And of those people, 47% have gone into debt to fund their purchases. For ages 25 to 34, that percentage rises to 62%. Wall Street stocks are lower across the board. The Dow Industrial Average is down more than 400 points. The NASDAQ is off more than 150. And that's Your Money Now.
5: That'll be $84.52.
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1: ABC News, I'm Wayne Cabot. Relief has arrived. For the long-serving crew aboard the USS Abraham Lincoln, U.S. Central Command says the USS George Washington aircraft carrier is now operating in the Middle East, replacing a ship where Defense Secretary Pete Hegseth said reports of mental health challenges and supply shortages were misrepresented. The Lindsey Clancy jury goes home early today, awaiting a long day tomorrow. The defense could rest. Clancy saying postpartum psychosis led her to kill her three children. Her supporters demonstrating outside the courthouse in Plymouth, Mass.
2: The jury is going to see and be aware. So the judge is going to try to limit that. Typically, you're going to see judges have different exits. They will allow them to exit the actual courthouse in a separate area where they're not forced to have to go through the protesters.
1: ABC News legal contributor Shauna Lloyd. The FBI searching the D.C. home of Eric Swalwell in a criminal investigation of the former congressman whose devices they seized. This is ABC News.
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4: It's Matt Aceto. Our proposed law would affect conservation subdivisions in Dryden. Town Supervisor Jason Leifer is encouraging residents to give feedback.
5: Based on those comments, we'll look at what was proposed, make amendments as we need.
4: He says the process

0: process will likely take a couple months.
1: Probably at least into September, possibly even into October, before we even actually take any voting action on this.
0: A public hearing starts at 6 this evening at Dryden Town Hall. In other news, Waverly police are trying to track down the owner of an abandoned dog. Authorities say the pup was found tied to a pavilion at Waverly Glen Park. He was given food and water and turned over to animal control. A picture is available at 607newsnow.com. Anyone with information is asked to contact the Waverly Police Department, which says charges could be pending. Greater Southern Tier BOCES faces a lawsuit. The Elmira-based Ziff Law Firm says the family of Chloe Beckhorn alleges the school failed to take emergency medical steps while the 17-year-old's health worsened on October 5th. They're also suing Guthrie Corning Hospital, claiming Beckhorn was not given adequate care. She died of sudden cardiac arrest several hours after first showing symptoms, shortly after arriving at the school. Crews are staying busy in Cayuga Heights. The Department of Public Works is repairing roads and sidewalks. Crews are also fixing up manholes and storm drains. Paving is planned for mid-September. And in sports, the Yankees wrap up their series tonight in Baltimore. First pitch, 6:35. In Ithaca, I'm Matt Aceto.
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3: Mostly cloudy with a few showers likely this afternoon. Highs near 75 degrees. Partly cloudy tonight. Lows in the low 50s overnight. Partly sunny and nice tomorrow. Highs near 80. Partly sunny to start Saturday with some showers coming in later. 80 and showers and thunderstorms Sunday. 81.
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4: 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Also in this issue, the county's Code Blue program funding for the 2026-27 season was reduced by nearly $1.2 million. And Ithaca Times film columnist Clement Obropta tells tales of dinos in his review of End of Oak Street. 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
1: Thanks, Grant. 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Oh.

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1: Tompkins County trying to get some financial help. An application was submitted for funding from the Homeless Housing and Assistance Program. Tompkins County's Administrator, Corsa Akumfi.
2: And we're very hopeful we will be able to get this $15 million funding. And the county has committed at least now $3 million to build an 80-bed shelter.
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3: ABC News, I'm Wayne Cabot. A 35-year-old woman is being charged with pledging support to ISIS in an alleged plot to kill New York State lawmakers.
4: According to the FBI, she began discussing a plan to blow up or target the state capital of New York in Albany with a bomb, allegedly wanting to kill state senators as they were working.
3: ABC's Pierre Thomas, the FBI says Jessica Bowie gave material support to that terror organization. Jurors in the murder trial of Lindsey Clancy in Massachusetts are likely to begin deliberations next week. The defense plans to rest its case tomorrow after one more witness, forensic psychiatrist Philip Resnick, who's researched postpartum psychosis, which the defense says Lindsey Clancy had when she killed her three children. The USS Lincoln has started its trip home from the Middle East. That'll usually take several weeks. The USS George Washington has arrived to replace the very long-serving crew. This is ABC
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5: I'm Matthew Adams. Cortland lawmakers have not yet voted on new parking rules. WHCU's Matt Aceto has more.
6: The Common Council has tabled a resolution involving paid and prohibited parking spots. The changes would affect parts of Tompkins, James, York, and other streets. Council members next meet September 1st at Cortland City Hall. Matt Aceto, WHCU News.
5: In other parking news, more restrictions on tap at Cornell. Beginning at 5 tonight, several lots, including Risley South and Helen Newman West, will be closed for student move-in. Crescent Lot will also be reserved. Returning students will finish moving in this Saturday. Several people are recovering after a crash in Broome County. Four people were hospitalized with non-life-threatening injuries Wednesday after an accident on I-81. It happened around noon, just south of Whitney Point in the town of Barker. State police say a tractor-trailer struck a vehicle in a work zone, causing two more collisions. A German Shepherd and Poodle mix involved in the crash remain missing and were last seen near I-81 and Route 11. And lastly, an accused Corning rapist faces another charge. The Steuben County Sheriff's Office says Jonathan Rivaldo was arrested Sunday at the jail after he assaulted another inmate. The 29-year-old Rivaldo was charged in July for the alleged rape of a 90-year-old woman who died later. Rivaldo is back in Steuben County Jail without bail. It's the second arrest for Rivaldo since he's been in jail after recently being charged with criminal possession of a weapon. The injured inmate was treated by medical staff. I'm Matthew Adams.
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7: Cloudy today with showers in the Finger Lakes and a high of 75 this afternoon. Partly cloudy tonight, overnight low in the low 50s. Sunny and pleasant tomorrow, a high near 80. Partly sunny starting Saturday, but then some showers come in late, a high of 80 again. And showers and thunderstorms Sunday, 81.
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3: I'm Matthew Adams. Waverly police are trying to track down the owner of an abandoned dog. Authorities say the pup was found tied to a pavilion at Waverly Glen Park. He was given food and water and turned over to animal control. A picture is available at 607newsnow.com. Anyone with information is asked to contact the Waverly Police Department, which says charges could be pending. There's a public hearing tonight in Dryden. Town Supervisor Jason Leifer says it involves conservation subdivisions.
4: This piece is really about preserving open space farmland, but also accounting for the need for affordable housing and housing in general in the town.
3: The hearing starts at 6 at Dryden Town Hall. It'll be a busy night for Caroline's Town Board. The group will talk about proposed changes to the subdivision review law and zoning law. Board members will also hear an update on the Dryden Fiber Broadband Project. The meeting starts at 7 tonight at the Slaterville Fire Station. The Dryden Town Board is mulling a 5-figure purchase. Lawmakers are considering buying a new tractor. The $70,000 purchase would benefit the town highway department. Board members agreed to buy a new forklift. And in sports, the Rumble Ponies host Altoona this evening at 6:07. Binghamton enters the matchup on a 4-game win streak. The Yankees will wrap up their series in Baltimore. First pitch, 6:35. Garrett Cole is on the mounds. 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I'm Matthew Adams.
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5: Cloudy today with showers in the Finger Lakes and a high of 75 this afternoon. Partly cloudy tonight, overnight low in the low 50s. Sunny and pleasant tomorrow, a high near 80. Partly sunny starting Saturday, but then some showers come in late, a high of 80 again. And showers and thunderstorms Sunday, 81.
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4: 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Cryptocurrency prices are on the rise once again as the White House makes a push for Congress to pass the Clarity Act. The bill would frame further regulation for the industry, but also help keep U.S.-based companies ahead of those in China. Bitcoin is trading at its highest level since June at near $73,000, up better than 6% today and 12% in the last 2 days. Healthcare costs, though, continue to rise. A report in the Wall Street Journal with data from benefits consulting firm Aon shows the average cost for the year is near $5,300, or about $400 more than 2025. But in 2027, employers expect those costs to rise more than 11%, according to WTW, the former Willis Towers Watson. Losses on Wall Street continue to grow as the Treasury market continues as a concern. Dow Industrial Average down 600 points, NASDAQ off more than 250. And that's Your Money Now.
5: That'll be $84.52.
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0: How do I impart to all of you, this loyal audience that has been with me all of these decades, the importance of this midterm election? This is a crossroads, tipping point moment for the country. And it's either we're going to go in one direction and it's going to be the fight of our lives, moving forward, or we're going to understand the moment, the time that we're living in, and rise to the occasion and take it seriously and tell everybody we know that you've got to vote in this midterm election. You know, you've got to vote for your local congressman or congresswoman. You've got to, vote, especially if you're in Alaska and Iowa and Ohio and Texas and Michigan, for sure, for crying out loud, New Hampshire, North Carolina, Georgia. How do I possibly convey the urgency that I personally am feeling of what is at stake in 75 days? It is going to be the single most important vote you're going to make in any midterm in your life.
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15: ABC News, I'm Wayne Cabot. 25 years after 9/11, the FBI says a woman, who was then a little girl waving an American flag, joined the other side.
16: Attempting to provide material, support, or resources to a designated foreign terrorist organization.
15: U.S. Attorney John Sarcone saying Jessica Bowie, 35, plotted to kill New York State lawmakers on behalf of the Islamic State group ISIS. Just one more witness in the defense will rest in the trial of Lindsay Clancy in Massachusetts, who says postpartum psychosis caused her to kill her 3 children. The debt the Treasury says America owes, $40 trillion and growing, with no agreement on what to do, is going to cost us in a lot of ways, says ABC national security and defense analyst Mick Mulroy.
17: We're going to be paying more in interest on the debt per year than we're going to be paying for our defense budget per year.
15: The debt now more than the economies of 7 countries combined.
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18: I'm Matthew Adams. A Trumansburg man is facing charges following an investigation of narcotic sales. Police executed a search warrant on King Street early Wednesday morning at the residence of Keenan Vick Sr. Authorities say they found suspected cocaine, meth, mushrooms, digital scales, and packaging material. The 47-year-old was taken into custody and local charges are pending. However, Vic was turned over to the Federal Drug Enforcement Administration on an outstanding warrant. A seat on Ithaca's Common Council remains open. Mayor Robert Cantelmo says the search is on to replace alderperson Patrick Keel's spot through 2027.
19: We are still accepting applications. If you live in the 4th Ward, College Town, and you want to serve on the Ithaca Common Council for a year, please apply so that we can interview you and appoint you.
18: Keel resigned earlier this month. The city is accepting applications through September 11th. Two new faces might be joining Caroline's review board.
20: Town officials are considering appointing David Syracuse as a full member and Marilyn Miguel as an alternate. Both would serve through 2030. The board normally meets up on the first Monday of every month. Matt Aceto, WHCU News.
18: And sidewalks on Seneca Street are now safe for Ithacans. The city says the sidewalks surrounding the parking garage, both of which have been shut down since April, have reopened. It follows the completion of scaffolding installation and an independent review that confirmed safety. Acting Ithaca City Manager Dominic Recchio says reopening the sidewalks restores access and connectivity downtown. The Seneca Street garage will eventually be torn down. I'm Matthew Adams.
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22: Mostly cloudy with a few showers likely this afternoon. Highs near 75 degrees. Partly cloudy tonight. Lows in the low 50s overnight. Partly sunny and nice tomorrow. Highs near 80. Partly sunny to start Saturday with some showers coming in later. 80 and showers and thunderstorms Sunday. 81.
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0: when he got off Air Force One, but he left on Marco Rubio?
1: Seriously?
0: You know, I mean, Miranda Devine had a good article about this, you know, pointing out that it's just disgusting. It says political's cheap shot, innuendo misses the mark. I wonder if there's going to be a backlash in Georgia. I wouldn't be surprised. Because this, you know, while he, you know, when he's not busy smearing a female cancer survivor, apparently he's spending more money on makeup than AOC. This was in, I guess, some outlet today, that he's actually spent more money making up his face than a Democrat than AOC. I'm like, great. You know, Ossoff's attack on this young cancer survivor works for Trump just blew up in his face. Mike Collins is going scorched earth on this, calling it sexist, misogynist. Good. He opened himself up to it. He thinks he's running for president, not for Senate in Georgia. That's what happens when you think you're, you know, bigger than you are. Pretty remarkable. You know, I can tell you that, you know, if you really care, this is the same party that wouldn't stand for the family of Laken Riley. Little Jocelyn Nungary, 12 years old, brutally raped and murdered by a Biden-Harris Mayorkas illegal. You know, Rachel Morin, a mother of five. This is the party. You know, and this is what we're up against. The party that was willing to accept all the allegations of Graham Plattner, including the Nazi tattoo for 20 years. And then one after another, they don't stand for, and it's just like they don't care about people shot and killed and lives mattering unless they can weaponize that against Republicans and Donald Trump. We have another Biden illegal released under Biden, accused of stabbing a Virginia mother and dousing her in gasoline. Well, if you don't stand for the family that lost Laken Riley, a nursing student, Rachel Morin, mother of five, a 12-year-old girl brutally raped and murdered and thrown in the Rio Grande, and for her incredible mother, then you don't have a heart, conscience, and soul. And they don't want the SAVE Act? Well, Virginia election officials admit, oh, yeah, we did register 6,500 illegals to vote. Like, really? And another Biden illegal accused of stabbing this mother. You know, if it wasn't for Trump closing the borders, you know, this, God only knows how bad this could have gotten. And by the way, we're going to feel the effects of this for many, many years and decades to come. Unbelievable. All right, 800-941-SHAWN is our number if you want to be a part of the program. Now, I was with Newt Gingrich when he developed the contract with America. I was the MC of that event in 94. He's the smartest political strategist I know, and he believes he's now come up with the right plan to win in 75 days. He's next. 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
5: His killer, Luigi Mangione, he's a killer. He was an assassin. And he killed Brian Thompson, the late Brian Thompson, who was the CEO of United Healthcare, biggest healthcare insurance company in the country. And this kid, look, he's going to get busted. I'm not a lawyer. I understand the double jeopardy, the federal case and the state case. You can't try somebody for the same crime. Can't charge him twice. He pled guilty. This is, I guess, clever lawyering on the part of his lawyers. But he will, in all likelihood, I know the crime. The federal crime is not murder. That was thrown out in the court. For some reason, the feds are working on a federal stalking charge. That's what they have come up with, according to the papers. Federal stalking charge. Now, that can also be a stalking and murder charge. But the issue is, in New York State, you can't be tried twice for the same action, the same criminal action. Okay, blah, blah, blah. The federal prosecutors lost their bid for the death penalty. Now, I would be in favor of the death penalty for a heinous crime like this. Premeditated heinous crime. I'm not usually in favor of the death penalty. I prefer it for these things, life imprisonment. But my own personal view is I'd stick them, I'd use it. But it's apparently not going to happen. Why that is, I don't know. I guess the courts, federal court said no.
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0: 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Now, we all see the rise of anti-Semitism worldwide. It's continuing to happen every single day. The people of Israel, they continue to pay the price. The threat to Jewish communities is almost nonstop. Many Jewish families are living with fear simply because of their faith. Synagogues, schools, community centers now are strengthening security as hatred spreads far beyond the headlines. 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
1: This week, the Ithaca Times presents its Newcomer's Guide for 2026. Explore daytime activities and nightlife options throughout the county. Also in this issue, the county's Code Blue program funding for the 2026-27 season was reduced by nearly $1.2 million. And Ithaca Times film columnist Clement Obropta tells tales of dinos in his review of End of Oak Street. All this and more in the Ithaca Times on newsstands Wednesday and all the time at Ithaca.com.
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2: Cloudy today with showers in the Finger Lakes and a high of 75 this afternoon. Partly cloudy tonight, overnight low in the low 50s. Sunny and pleasant tomorrow, a high near 80. Partly sunny starting Saturday, but then some showers come in late, a high of 80 again. And showers and thunderstorms Sunday, 81.
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3: From ABC News, I'm Wayne Cabot. She was 10 when terrorists knocked down the Twin Towers. Today, 25 years later, the FBI says she became part of the Islamic State group and plotted to attack the New York State Capitol building in Albany.
4: The FBI says Jessica Bowie pledged allegiance to ISIS and began plotting to set off explosives to, quote, destroy as much of the Capitol as possible. But they say she began unknowingly communicating with FBI informants a few weeks ago, just as she began surveilling the Capitol and buying bomb materials. According to the FBI, Bowie at one point remarked that she, quote, went from a little girl waving an American flag after 9/11 to now having stickers of the falling towers. Peter Haralambos, ABC News, New York.
3: The jurors enduring the emotional heartache at the Lindsey Clancy trial got sent home early today so they can spend a full day tomorrow preparing for the close of the trial. Deliberations could begin next week for the Massachusetts mom who killed her three children, saying she was in the throes of postpartum psychosis. She has supporters who, dressed in pink, have been rallying outside, something the jury is being shielded from seeing.
5: Courts really do try to protect jurors to the best of their ability and with whatever resources they have. So providing alternate routes, elevators, ensuring that the jury does not have to interact with them as much as possible is really what the court is going to seek to do.
3: ABC News legal contributor Shauna Lloyd. Gary, Indiana has received a $100,000 donation from Hard Rock Casino to help those recovering from the storms last week. Flooded homes, lives claimed. ABC's Alex Perez is there.
6: It's been more than a week since storms pounded Gary and northwest Indiana, and there are still downed trees and power lines across the area. Residents are desperate to get the power back on, and many feel the utility company is just not working quickly enough.
3: Utilities saying it could take weeks or months before they can repair all the downed lines across Indiana. The Dow just closed lower by 700 points. The S&P and NASDAQ down close to 1%. 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
12: I'm Matthew Adams. A convicted sex offender in Owego is headed back to prison. Police say Joseph Florence failed to update information with the New York State Sex Offender Registry. The 42-year-old is charged with four felonies, including failure to report a change of address. Florence was taken to Tioga County Jail with bail set at $250,000. A proposed new law would affect conservation subdivisions in Dryden. Town Supervisor Jason Leifer is encouraging residents to give feedback.
13: Based on those comments, we'll look at what was

0: propose, you know, make amendments as we need.
1: He says the process will likely take a couple months.
0: Probably at least into September, possibly even into October, before we even actually take any voting action on this.
1: A public hearing starts at 6 tonight at Dryden Town Hall. Firefighters in Cayuga Heights are breathing a sigh of relief.
2: Staffing levels are expected to improve soon as student members return from summer break. In July, Fire Chief George Tamborell said authorities were dealing with very limited staffing. Tamborell says a larger class of recruits this fall will help replenish ranks. Matt Aceto, WHCU News.
1: And Greater Southern Tier BOCES is facing a lawsuit. The Elmira-based Ziff law firm says the family of Chloe Beckhorn alleges the school failed to take emergency medical steps while the 17-year-old's health worsened on October 5th. They're also suing Guthrie Corning Hospital, claiming Beckhorn was not given adequate care. She died of sudden cardiac arrest several hours after first showing symptoms shortly after she arrived at school. Local news matters. In Ithaca, I'm Matthew Adams.
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4: Mostly cloudy with a few showers likely this afternoon. Highs near 75 degrees. Partly cloudy tonight. Lows in the low 50s overnight. Partly sunny and nice tomorrow. Highs near 80. Partly sunny to start Saturday with some showers coming in later. 80 and showers and thunderstorms Sunday. 81.
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1: The idea that we need more centralized government is crazy. In fact, the government has its hand full to begin with, doesn't it? With all the fraud that's taking place, the GAO came out recently of hundreds of billions of dollars in fraud. We know Musk and Doge came up with evidence of hundreds of billions of dollars in fraud. Exactly what is it that the government can do for us rather than to us?
0: Mark Levin is on the radio.
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3: ABC News, I'm Wayne Cabot. The market took a tumble today. The Dow fell more than 700 points, or 1.3%, with the S&P and NASDAQ close behind. Lots for investors to worry about. The growing debt, higher inflation, oil prices shooting back up. Brent crude rose 2.4% after President Trump's latest threat to Iran of an economic doomsday of sanctions. The U.S. attorney in Albany says agents posing as Islamic terrorists nabbed a 35-year-old woman. Jessica Bowie.
4: As alleged, this defendant was radicalized online and spread messages of hate and violence against the American people.
3: The FBI says she went from a little girl waving the American flag after 9/11 to now having stickers of the falling towers. Hard Rock Casino giving away $100,000 to Gary, Indiana, to help locals recover from the storms that flooded homes and claimed lives. Utilities say it could be weeks or months before they can get the power all together. This is ABC News.
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5: I'm Matthew Adams. Cortland lawmakers have not yet voted on new parking rules. WHCU's Matt Aceto has more.
6: The Common Council has tabled a resolution involving paid and prohibited parking spots. The changes would affect parts of Tompkins, James, York, and other streets. Council members next meet September 1st at Cortland City Hall. Matt Aceto, WHCU News.
5: In other parking news, more restrictions on tap at Cornell. Beginning at 5 tonight, several lots, including Risley South and Helen Newman West, will be closed for student move-in. Crescent Lot will also be reserved. Returning students will finish moving in this Saturday. Several people are recovering after a crash in Broome County. Four people were hospitalized with non-life-threatening injuries Wednesday after an accident on I-81. It happened around noon, just south of Whitney Point in the town of Barker. State police say a tractor-trailer struck a vehicle in a work zone, causing two more collisions. A German Shepherd and Poodle mix involved in the crash remain missing and were last seen near I-81 and Route 11. And lastly, an accused Corning rapist faces another charge. The Steuben County Sheriff's Office says Jonathan Rivaldo was arrested Sunday at the jail after he assaulted another inmate. The 29-year-old Rivaldo was charged in July for the alleged rape of a 90-year-old woman who died later. Rivaldo is back in Steuben County Jail without bail. It's the second arrest for Rivaldo since he's been in jail after recently being charged with criminal possession of a weapon. The injured inmate was treated by medical staff. I'm Matthew Adams.
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7: Cloudy today with showers in the Finger Lakes and a high of 75 this afternoon. Partly cloudy tonight, overnight low in the low 50s. Sunny and pleasant tomorrow, a high near 80. Partly sunny starting Saturday, but then some showers come in late, a high of 80 again. And showers and thunderstorms Sunday, 81.
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3: 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Here's Chris Whitting.
4: 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With the Success Journal, I'm Chris Whitting.
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9: This week, the Ithaca Times presents its Newcomer's Guide for 2026. 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Also in this issue, the county's Code Blue program funding for the 2026-27 season was reduced by nearly $1.2 million. And Ithaca Times film columnist Clement Obropta tells tales of dinos in his review of End of Oak Street. All this and more in the Ithaca Times on newsstands Wednesday and all the time at Ithaca.com.
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6: From ABC News, I'm Lindsay Davis, anchor of Prime, streaming weeknights on ABC News Live. The latest news cycle seems to be spooking investors with a lot to worry about, from debt to inflation to rising oil prices. The Dow fell more than 700 points, or 1.3%, with the S&P and NASDAQ close behind. Bigger picture, the debt America owes, which the Treasury says just surpassed $40 trillion, with no agreement on what to do. It's going to cost Americans in a lot of ways, says ABC National Security and Defense Analyst Mick Mulroy.
7: Going to be paying more in interest on the debt per year than we're going to be paying for our defense budget per year.
6: U.S. debt is now more than the economies of China, Germany, Japan, UK, and India combined. Following President Trump's latest threat to Iran of an economic doomsday of sanctions, international crude rose 2.4%. Today, the USS Abraham Lincoln left the Mideast for the long trip home. A New York woman who was 10 when terrorists attacked on 9/11 is now accused of trying to help the Islamic State group. Investigators say Jessica Bowie converted to Islam and pledged her allegiance to ISIS. ABC News Chief Justice Correspondent Pierre Thomas has more.
8: The charge is providing material support to a terrorist organization, in this case, ISIS. And again, they are maintaining in this press conference is that this woman had deadly intentions, according to the FBI and the Department of Justice, and that she was embarking on a plan to carry out an attack on the state capital of New York, in which she was plotting to allegedly kill members of that state Senate.
6: Neutrogena is apologizing today for its treatment of Hayden Panettiere, who said she was dropped for speaking out about her postpartum depression. After a social media backlash from fans since her passing, Neutrogena admits it made her feel unsupported during a very difficult time. A statement says this is not what Neutrogena stands for or who we want to be. 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
9: I'm not one to say I told you so, but I switched to Pure Talk over a year ago, and ever since, I've been telling people there's no better wireless company out there. Well, a few months ago, a massive survey was conducted. 123,000 people were asked to rate.
5: News matters.
10: I'm Matthew Adams. Waverly police are trying to track down the owner of an abandoned dog. Authorities say the pup was found tied to a pavilion at Waverly Glen Park. He was given food and water and turned over to animal control. A picture is available at 607newsnow.com. Anyone with information is asked to contact the Waverly Police Department, which says charges could be pending. There's a public hearing tonight in Dryden. Town Supervisor Jason Leifer says it involves conservation subdivisions.
11: This piece is really about preserving open space farmland, but also accounting for the need for affordable housing and housing in general in the town.
10: The hearing starts at 6 at Dryden Town Hall. It'll be a busy night for Caroline's Town Board. The group will talk about proposed changes to the subdivision review law and zoning law. Board members will also hear an update on the Dryden Fiber Broadband Project. The meeting starts at 7 tonight at the Slaterville Fire Station. The Dryden Town Board is mulling a five-figure purchase. Lawmakers are considering buying a new tractor. The $70,000 purchase would benefit the town highway department. Board members agreed to buy a new forklift. And in sports, the Rumble Ponies host Altoona this evening at 6:07. Binghamton enters the matchup on a four-game win streak. The Yankees will wrap up their series in Baltimore. First pitch, 6:35. Garrett Cole is on the mounds. 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I'm Matthew Adams.
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12: Mostly cloudy with a few showers likely this afternoon. Highs near 75 degrees. Partly cloudy

0: Tonight, lows in the low 50s overnight. Partly sunny and nice tomorrow, highs near 80. Partly sunny to start Saturday with some showers coming in later, 80, and showers and thunderstorms Sunday, 81.
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0: You know, born on America's darkest day, 9/11/01. The Tunnel to Towers Foundation, they have been helping American heroes ever since. Heroes like U.S. Army Sergeant Mario Nelson. He served in the National Guard and then volunteered at Ground Zero after the 9/11 attacks. Later, Mario enlisted full-time in the Army, was deployed to Iraq. And then Mario sadly made the ultimate sacrifice. He was killed by a rocket-propelled grenade. Sadly, Mario left behind his wife, Mecca, their daughter, Mia. And after his death, Mecca began helping others heal from grief and trauma. And the Tunnel to Towers Foundation recognized the sacrifice of this family and were able, because of your generosity, to provide Mecca and Mia with a mortgage-free home. 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
1: I'm Dan Loney with Your Money Now. Walmart posted a beat last quarter and raised its outlook for the fiscal year. Overall revenue rose almost 6% in the quarter, boosted by a 23% jump in e-commerce revenue, but comparable store sales grew only 2.6%, hurt in part by headwinds in its health and wellness business. Shares were down 9% today. U.S.-listed shares of Alibaba were up 1% despite a 75% drop in profits during the June quarter that was tied to a surge in spending in its CapEx sector. Revenue at its cloud division was up 45% year over year. And shares of Advance Auto Parts were off more than 24% today. The auto parts retailer posting mixed results, revenue coming in shy of projections at $2 billion. Same-store sales actually declined 0.5%. Concerns over the bond market sent Wall Street lower. Dow was off 703 points at 52,759. NASDAQ lost 264, S&P 500 down 66. And that's Your Money Now.
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6: 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Canandaigua Lake is often called the chosen spot. It's 15 miles long and 276 feet deep. Squaw Island is on the north side of the lake and is comprised of an extremely rare form of carbonite and lime that forms as deposits on pebbles. The rock is hard when in water, but crumbles when exposed to air, so much of the island has eroded. 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
7: 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Afraid to speak out respectfully, and that's what we all need to start doing. Speak out respectfully.
8: Well, I got to say this. I admire you. I admire your daughter. The only thing I can tell you, I've been in the public eye for over 35 years of my life, is when you get threats, you have to take them seriously, but you don't want to live your life in fear, and balancing that can be difficult for people that are thrown into the spotlight. I'm used to it. It's not fun. But that's my best advice. Handle it that way and let the people that are involved in security handle it for you. And our prayers are with you and your daughter. And I hope she has a great college career as well. 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I'm sure she's working hard. 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So we appreciate you being on with us today, Sean. Thank you.
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0: Resiliency, Economic Sustainability, and Technology Program will go to the Rural Health Network of South Central New York. Executive Director Epiphany Munez says it'll allow them to continue their work. The group serves 10 counties, including Tompkins and Cortland.
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2: ABC News, I'm Wayne Cabot. A confluence of concerning news sent the Dow tumbling just over 700 points today, with the S&P and NASDAQ indexes falling about 1%. President Trump's threat of economic doomsday for Iran has oil soaring more than 2%, interest rates and inflation rising. And then there's the debt of $40 trillion now, and with nothing being done to curb spending and borrowing.
3: Economists believe that debt it crowds out private investment. What that means is that it's pushing up interest rates, and it means that it's going to lower productivity, that is going to lower wage gains.
2: Bobby Kogan of American Progress, a policy institute. Law enforcement officials say Jessica Bowie, 35, swore allegiance to ISIS and stated a desire to carry out an attack on the New York State Capitol. They say she bought explosive materials and took photos of the Capitol complex in Albany. Agents say her extensive social media footprint tipped them off. This is ABC News.
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4: I'm Matthew Adams. A Trumansburg man is facing charges following an investigation of narcotic sales. Police executed a search warrant on King Street early Wednesday morning at the residence of Keenan Vick Sr. Authorities say they found suspected cocaine, meth, mushrooms, digital scales, and packaging material. The 47-year-old was taken into custody and local charges are pending. However, Vick was turned over to the Federal Drug Enforcement Administration on an outstanding warrant. A seat on Ithaca's Common Council remains open. Mayor Robert Cantelmo says the search is on to replace alderperson Patrick Keel's spot through 2027.
5: We are still accepting applications. If you live in the 4th Ward, College Town, and you want to serve on the Ithaca Common Council for a year, please apply so that we can interview you and appoint you.
4: Keel resigned earlier this month. The city is accepting applications through September 11th. Two new faces might be joining Caroline's review board.
6: Town officials are considering appointing David Syracuse as a full member and Marilyn McGill as an alternate. Both would serve through 2030. The board normally meets up on the first Monday of every month. Matt Aceto, WHCU News.
4: And sidewalks on Seneca Street are now safe for Ithacans. The city says the sidewalks surrounding the parking garage, both of which have been shut down since April, have reopened. It follows the completion of scaffolding installation and an independent review that confirmed safety. Acting Ithaca City Manager Dominic Recchio says reopening the sidewalks restores access and connectivity downtown. The Seneca Street garage will eventually be torn down. I'm Matthew Adams.
7: Cloudy today with showers in the Finger Lakes and a high of 75 this afternoon. Partly cloudy tonight, overnight low in the low 50s. Sunny and pleasant tomorrow, a high near 80. Partly sunny starting Saturday, but then some showers come in late, a high of 80 again. And showers and thunderstorms Sunday, 81.
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0: Better Life with Dr. Sanjay Gupta.
1: After more than 20 years of marriage, I can tell you this. Every couple fights. Among my friend group, I see what separates the strong relationships from the weak ones, and that isn't avoiding conflict. It's something therapists call emotional safety. Emotional safety means you can share your real feelings, even the hard ones, without fear of being attacked, dismissed, or rejected. When that's missing, you start walking on eggshells, hiding parts of yourself, and resentment starts to build up. So how do you cultivate emotional safety? 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Every repair starts with a conversation, trying to listen without blaming. 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It's hard sometimes, and there is no shame in getting help from a therapist. I'm Dr. Sanjay Gupta, helping you live a better life.
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our case, we also have federalism, which is fantastic. We have the states and so forth and so on. This is how brilliant our Constitution is. This is why we're constitutional conservatives, people who want to rewrite the Constitution.

0: claim to be some form of conservative, some kind of hyphenated conservative. We are, right? I tell you, I'm a constitutional conservative. Not a literal hyphenation, but you get the point. But the national conservatives, we're not that. We're not traditional. No. We've got to change the way we do things. Oh, really? Do tell. And among them, more intervention. As long as it's for the working people. Excuse me? Doesn't that sound like Mondami? And what are the limits to this, if not the Constitution? Intervention? How far are you going to go? More redistribution of wealth? In other words, isn't socialism light nothing more than socialism? In another form, isn't that the point? You need a party with a philosophy that's going to push back against a $40 trillion debt, soon to be a $50 trillion debt. You need a party that's going to push back against the tentacles of the big welfare state. You need a party that's going to push back across the board. Now, there are, again, areas of overlay where we agree. But that's not good enough. Donald Trump is more constitutional conservative than not. As a matter of fact, people will say, well, look at tariffs and look at this. And by the way, tariffs have been around since the beginning of the Constitution in our republic, just to be honest about it. So people point to tariffs. I get it. And perhaps they point to other things, like a percentage of a private sector company owned by the government. I don't agree with that. But again, we can get into that stuff. That's not what it's not my point. My point is that he is fundamentally more constitutional conservative than not. And we've had a lot of Republicans who talk about the Constitution, but have done nothing to defend it. Nothing. So if we're going to have this battle in the 2028, and I hope we have it, I don't want any coronations, not with these different issues popping around, and there are many crucial issues to the survivability of this nation, including what kind of pushback are we going to have against another side that believes in Marxism and socialism and Islamism? It can't be some weak interventionism. I'll be right back.
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4: Clear skies and cooler overnight tonight with lows down to around 50. For your Friday, looks beautiful with sunshine, highs around 80. And for the weekend, both Saturday and Sunday, showers and thunderstorms are likely, but should see some sunshine. Highs will be around 80 both days.
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5: I'm Dave Packer. Terror plot thwarted. The FBI arrests a woman, 35-year-old Jessica Bowie, allegedly pledging allegiance to ISIS and planning to attack the New York State Capitol building in Albany. First Assistant U.S. Attorney John Sarcone.
6: As alleged, this defendant was radicalized online and spread messages of hate and violence against the American people.
5: Rising national debt weighing heavily on the stock market, which suffered its worst loss in 3 weeks. The Dow closing down more than 703 points. The U.S. government's debt topped $40 trillion Wednesday. In Massachusetts, after less than an hour of testimony, the jury in the murder trial of Lindsay Clancy sent home early this morning. Her attorneys claim she killed her three children due to postpartum psychosis. In Ukraine, a Russian missile barrage killing at least 14 people in Kyiv. Emergency crews pulling people from the rubble as fires burn through residential buildings. This is ABC News.
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5: From ABC News, I'm Dave Packer. The FBI searched the home of former California Democratic Congressman Eric Swalwell today. ABC's Perry Russum.
6: Sources tell ABC News former Congressman Eric Swalwell was served a warrant by federal agents Saturday night at San Francisco International Airport. They seized his laptop and his iPhone. The next day, agents searched his home in Washington, D.C. The California Democrat, once a rising star, resigned in disgrace amid accusations of sexual misconduct. Sources tell ABC News the criminal investigation centers around allegations of sexual assault. Swalwell has denied ever assaulting anybody.
5: An arrest in an alleged terror plot in New York State. A 35-year-old Jessica Bowie is accused of plotting to attack the New York State Capitol building in Albany. First Assistant U.S. Attorney John Sarcone.
7: On Wednesday, August 19, 2026, Bowie was apprehended by law enforcement for her actions attempting to provide material support to designated foreign terrorist organizations.
5: Bowie allegedly pledging allegiance to ISIS. In Massachusetts, a jury in the murder trial of Lindsey Clancy sent home early this morning. The defense could rest its case.